0: year in Colorado this year. And before we dive into all of those difficulties and the implications, Ray, could you take us through the basics of how the budget comes to be in Colorado?
1: Absolutely. So Lucas mentioned those committees. One of the committees is the Joint Budget Committee, the JBC for short. That's made up of six lawmakers. They're Democrats, they're Republicans, they're from the House and from the Senate, so a mixed group, and they're responsible for putting the budget together. It's a big process, right? It takes the better part of a year. This year is a $46.8 billion budget, so it's a big process. And it basically starts out with the state agencies telling the governor what they need to operate. The governor might modify that. The governor sends the budget request to the JBC, and then the JBC goes through the process of sort of like picking that apart. They have hearings, they have meetings, they go back and forth with their staff, they go back and forth with the governor's staff and really pick apart every budget request. Eventually, after hearings, and the public gets a chance to weigh in too at these hearings, eventually they come up with a bill. It's a very big bill. It's called the Long Bill for a reason. This year it was over 650 pages long, and it details every part of the budget. That bill then, as all bills do, gets sent to the legislature. So then the House gets a chance to weigh in, the Senate gets a chance to weigh in. They, lawmakers in those two chambers, get to pick it apart, make amendments, and then everything has to get reconciled at the end. The JBC passes the bill, and if all goes well, the governor signs it. So that's basically, it takes the better part of a year. It's a big process, $46.8 billion. There's no shortchanging that process.
2: And this year it was even a little bit more complicated than usual. There was a $1.5 billion shortfall, and they had to make a ton of cuts. So, you know, on top of the usual budget slog that they have to get through, that it lasted even longer and was a little more complicated this year than in the past.
0: Great. Well, I'm excited to hear about all of the implications of that shortfall and what got cut and how painful it was. You know, the other thing that's really important, obviously, to the function of any government, especially here, the state government, is elections. And it is an election year. And even though elections are really, you know, happening later this month and again in November, those elections still had some implications for the state session. And I wanted to cover a little bit about how we got to where we're going to be in the primaries here. And maybe could we talk a little bit about how candidates even get on the ballot in Colorado? Binta, would you take us through that?
3: Yeah, I mean, I think you're right. You know, every session has its own unique tone and kind of vibe and energy. This year, as Ray, you know, mentioned, and Lucas, the budget challenge is kind of the overriding theme of session. But a lot of lawmakers are either term limited, running for a different chamber, running for a different office, Congress, governor, West Senate. So there's, you know, there's just always a lot of flux. And so even though people are focused on session, they may have their eye elsewhere as well for another job they're vying for. And so I think that definitely has an impact. Lawmakers can get on the ballot, or, you know, anyone can get on the ballot by going through the caucus, the assembly process. That's the more grassroots route, or getting enough petitions to qualify for the ballot, where you can kind of do this hybrid process. And so we've got, you know, primary elections the end of June, then the general election. All the statewide offices are up. And so, you know, we're going to have a new governor in January. And a lot of dynamics with the governor and the legislature. And if people are aware, the governor and the Democratic Party, which in a pretty unprecedented step, censured Governor Polis. And that will come up later in the show. But that happened 2 days after session that he commuted this sentence. But just a lot has been going on since session ended. And I think that, you know, the politics, of course, impacts the policy. And political years always have unique challenges.
0: For sure. For sure. Well, thanks to the three of you for those basic explainers. Anything else any of you would like to add in general before we dive into the actual topics and kind of products? We'll start with the legislation that was passed. But before we move on to that, anything else the three of you would like to add?
2: Just a note, I think, you know, we finished the legislative session. And as Benta mentioned, there's sort of a lot of stuff happening since that ended. But we also still have a lot of bills to sign. Polis either has to sign or veto pretty much all the bills. Almost all the bills that were passed during the session. He signed a few already, but that still has to happen. And that's going to put him in the same room as potentially as a lot of the people that he's had a rift with since the stuff happened last week with Tina Peters.
0: Okay. Okay. Well, I'm excited to hear about that. Before we get there, let's start with really the biggest and most consequential legislation that was contemplated and maybe eventually passed this year. So I wonder, Ray, could we start with the Tabor bill and the school funding ballot measure? Would you take us through that? How did it come to be? What is it? And where does it stand today?
1: Yeah, this, in my opinion, is one of the more consequential, potentially, bills that passed this session. This is a bill that it puts a question to Colorado voters. So this refers a ballot initiative to Colorado voters. This is a question that voters are going to see on the ballots in November. And it basically is asking voters to give up their Tabor refunds for the foreseeable future in order to fund schools significantly more, to the tune of eventually doubling the school funding in Colorado. So that's billions of dollars more for schools. That would eliminate Tabor refunds for the foreseeable future. So it's a pretty big deal. Tabor has been very popular. That's the Taxpayer Bill of Rights, of course, and it puts a hard spending cap on the state. So anything, any tax revenues that the states collect, the state collects above that cap, they have to refund back to taxpayers. Well, this would take away the refund and use it to fund schools. Taxpayers, or rather voters in the past, have been pretty reluctant to give up their Tabor refunds. There has been ballot measures in the past asking them to do this, and voters have rejected all the ones that have come up, or most of the ones that have come up in the recent past. So this would be a pretty big deal if voters approve this. They might have a chance this year. It might turn out a little bit differently this year, but that's my number one consequential bill.
0: Well, thanks for that. Ray, it seems like a pretty enticing thing to support education. I'm curious about your personal feelings about its likelihood of passing. You say kind of maybe, like, yeah, I heard a little bit of maybe in your voice there. What do you think?
1: I'd say it's a little hard. You know, you have to weigh, on the one hand, voters' attitude towards ballot measures that tried to eliminate Tabor in the past. You have to weigh that versus people do seem to want to fund schools. School funding is a popular initiative. And then also, I think that this ballot measure is quite different from past ballot measures. It's a little bit more specific. All of the money would go to schools, and it's very specific about how the money would be spent. It would be spent to increase teacher pay. It would be spent to lower class sizes. It would be spent to increase career and technical education. Those are pretty popular and very specific uses for the money. So I think those factors, that is a little bit more specific, and it's for pretty popular, pretty important uses, I think could maybe sway things a little bit more in the passing. But we'll see. We'll see. I've seen polling showing both sides. So it's really up in the air, and we're going to have to wait until November.
0: Well, I think there's one important point to mention here, and that is that Tabor only applies to surplus revenues, as you say. So what, we have this budget shortfall. Is there any risk that there may not be surplus given the state of Colorado's economy? Could this be a moot point?
1: Well, I wouldn't say a moot point, but it could take a few years before there's a significant amount of funding going to schools, right? I think the current economic forecasts are showing maybe there's a small, very modest Tabor surplus over the next few years. So it would add a little bit of school funding over the next few years, not very much. But as we move into the future, you know, 5 years out, 6 years out, that Tabor surplus, depending on what the economy does, could rise. So this amount of money that would go to schooling definitely depends on how big that Tabor surplus is, which depends on how the economy is doing. But it creates a potential. It creates a big potential for big funding for schools.
0: Okay, well, that's a great one to keep an eye out for the ballot this November, everybody. And now you know just a little bit more. Benta, there was another consequential piece of legislation, the AI discrimination bill. Can you take us through it? What was it, and why is it potentially consequential?
3: Well, you call it consequential, and it applies to consequential decisions. So this is something lawmakers have been trying to address the last few years. The idea here is, in what ultimately passed and will go into effect next year, is for consequential decisions is defined as applying for a job, a loan, something related to healthcare, anything that's going to have a big impact in your life. If AI is used to make that decision in a significant way, and you get an adverse decision, so you don't get the job, you don't get the loan, you will be informed on the data that was used. You will be told that AI was used. You have a chance to correct the data, request a human review the situation if you feel like there was some error. And if it seems like there is an error, there is a way to seek recourse through the Attorney General's office. You can't sue, but there would be a way for the Attorney General's office to look into that. This was a very tricky policy area. President Trump weighed in and didn't like Colorado's law. We had a more stringent, broader law that was scheduled to go into effect in June. This is something Governor Polis signed back in 2024. There have been task force, and the governor did convene a working group in the fall to kind of narrow the scope of the bill. And, by and large, people are fairly comfortable with it. But you had a lot of different competing interests between the consumer rights groups, workers' rights groups, AI developers, deployers, startups, and then all the entities that are using some of these systems. It could be a restaurant, small businesses, school districts, hospitals, on and on. So a lot of the people who supported the bill were hoping it will be a framework. Consumer rights groups and people who wanted stronger protections, they hopefully see this as a first step. But I think, what we're seeing now is a country nationally at the federal level, there aren't regulations, and there's been a push for, keeping kind of having no regulations, significant regulations to try to kind of keep growth in the AI industry. So I think that influenced the discussion around this a lot.
0: Binta, not having seen anything about the bill myself personally, it seems like it would be very difficult given how quickly AI is becoming so pervasive in our professional worlds to truly determine when AI was used in a decision, or even as a person trying to comply with the law, where the line is in the gray area of whether or not AI was used. How did lawmakers try to parse this out?
3: Well, I think some of that will come out in the rulemaking, but you're hitting on a point that was contentious and it was a sticking point. It ended up being stripped from the bill, but the idea was how much an AI developer needs to tell a deployer about what was used to train the system, how it was trained, how it's tested. Because let's say I'm a small restaurant owner and I use AI for job applications, I may not know a lot about the technology. I'm buying it from an entity that's saying, here's our product, this will help you sort through this thing. So there's a lot of layers to it. There's also people wanting to keep information private from competitors, and it's very evolving. And I don't even pretend to be an expert in this area at all, but, it's just evolved. Things are just changing so quickly in terms of how it's used and when it's used. So this is one we'll have to see what the rulemaking's like. There's not a lot of enforcement in the Attorney General's office either because of staff. So it really will be up to the next governor, the next attorney general, to see how this is going to play out on the ground.
0: But you think this will be signed and will fall into the lap of the next governor?
3: Yeah, I mean, Governor Jared Polis has supported it. He did sign this. He convened a working group on this. So this Governor Polis was very involved in this compromise. Like a lot of bills that pass, the implementation will be really interesting to follow.
0: Okay. I think that's enough for legislation for a moment. I just want to remind everyone that you're listening to a special statewide call-in show on the state legislature, a production of Rocky Mountain Community Radio. I'm Brody Wilson at KVNF in Montrose, and I'm joined by members of the Colorado Capital News Alliance, Lucas Brady Woods from KUNC, Benta Berkman and Ray Solomon with CPR. We're also broadcasting live on KDNK in Carbondale, Aspen Public Radio, KBUT in Crested Butte and Gunnison County, KSUT in Ignacio, KGNU in Boulder, and statewide on CPR. We'd like to open up the phone lines and welcome you to join the conversation. You can call us at 1-800-737-3030 or you can email at dj@kgn.com.

0: funding in the state constitution, and that would essentially require the state to spend more money on, you know, roads, bridges, maintenance, road work, that kind of thing, to the tune of more than $500 million. So that's a lot. And a lot of lawmakers are really worried about how that would impact the state budget and other services like education, healthcare, things like that. And so they passed a bill and referred a measure to the ballot in November that if Initiative 175 is approved, it would kick in and sort of cut state gas taxes and transportation fees in order to sort of offset the budget impact of that transportation funding, right? So this is essentially a measure that would adjust taxes and fees in order to make sure that those the spending on transportation won't be so large as it would be as it stands. But if Initiative 175 doesn't pass, the bill would just create a working group to make recommendations on how to fund transportation in the future.
1: Okay.
0: Pretty significant.
1: Yeah. Yeah. Wow. Thanks for that, Lucas. I would like to invite anybody from around the state to give us a call at 800-737-3030 or email dj@kgnu.org. Lucas, Binta, Ray, we've touched briefly on the budget challenges at the top of the show, and I'd like to dig into that a bit more. We have this $1.5 billion shortfall that was made up. Tell me, what was the most painful part of that for legislators? Any of the three of you, please dive in. Ray, go ahead.
2: Yeah, this is Ray. I think the most painful cuts probably came to healthcare spending. That was the biggest area of cuts. So Medicaid, there are a lot of cuts made to support for people with disabilities and their families, either in direct payments or services that they can access. There is a Cover All Coloradans program that created a sort of Medicaid-like program for some undocumented immigrants, for pregnant women and children. And that got cut significantly, not eliminated, but cut significantly. Those were some of the biggest cuts. And then, of course, in Medicaid, providers' rates got cut by 2%. Pretty much across the board, nearly across the board, 2% rate cut, which is very significant for providers. And there's some concerns that as providers get less profitable, they might start pulling out of servicing, providing for Medicaid altogether. So those are some of the biggest, most painful cuts as far as I'm concerned.
1: Thanks for that, Ray. You know, here in rural Western Colorado, there's a lot of concern for the fundamental business case of rural hospitals. And a 2% Medicare rate cut, that is meaningful to rural hospitals. Can you talk about the role that rural medicine played in any of this budget discussion? And were there any specific measures aimed at protecting rural hospitals?
2: I'm not aware of specific measures in the Colorado state budget aimed at rural hospitals in particular that singled them out. But I do know that from the federal government, the state will be receiving about $1 billion over the next 5 years, specifically to support rural hospitals. So there are some cuts. The Medicaid cuts in general are certainly going to affect rural hospitals. They are not in the clear, but there is a little bit of bright light, a little light at the end of the tunnel, maybe, or a bright spot for rural hospitals that's coming from the federal government.
3: I was going to say one thing we could add that it's just that lawmakers expect the next few budgets to also be really, really challenging. So I think we're going to see, you know, healthcare is an area of big growth in the budget. And there's no quick way to turn that around, if at all. So it's going to continue to be tough. And we saw lawmakers actually crying and being, you know, just very emotional about the tough budget they passed this year. Colorado's required to have a balanced budget. Also knowing that it's not just, oh, we'll get through this tough year and then things will go back to a better place. It just, no, this is going to keep continuing for the foreseeable future.
2: Right. There was a lot of talk about what they call the structural budget, which is sort of budget that money spending that's baked into the budget in areas that are growing. So a lot of if we're looking at why the shortfall happened, a lot of it was because some of the areas where we've already committed to spending healthcare, Medicaid, those areas are growing significantly. They're growing faster than we anticipated. And So the spending has already been committed. It's baked into the budget, and that's why it's part of the structure.

0: budget that will continue and come back every year.
1: Thanks for that, Ray. That was going to be my kind of follow-on question is, Binta, you mentioned the budget forecast for the next couple of years. Is it these structural budget items that will continue to make the a challenging budget situation for the next several years specifically? Or what's I was going to ask, what's really driving that? Maybe you just answered that question, Ray, but are there things beyond these?
0: I would say, you know, the structural budget items, the things that are driving rising costs in the budget are definitely is coming from healthcare spending, and it's coming from the correction system. Those are not the only reasons our budget was so out of whack this year. It was also because of HR1. That's the one big beautiful bill, from the federal government that lowered tax rates for wealthy families and businesses. And Colorado state taxes are tied to federal taxes, so HR1 impacted state tax revenue. And state tax revenue wasn't what it was initially anticipated. So it's a combination of those growing costs in healthcare spending and corrections, I'll say, and then less revenues taken in because of the impacts of HR1. Those things combined really created this $1.5 billion hole in the budget.
1: Thanks. Lucas, I stepped on you there earlier. You wanted to make a point.
2: No worries at all. I was just going to add a little more context and say that, you know, we had this budget deficit this year. And as Ray and Benta said, we're going to, you know, likely face tough budget situations in the future. But this is also, you know, we have in the last few years as well. And so this isn't the first budget deficit that lawmakers have faced in the last several years. It's actually, you know, arguably the third in the last couple of years. So this is a problem that continues and has existed for the last few years as well.
1: So those were the painful cuts to the budget, but I understand that there were also some additional things where there were a bit of areas of other growth. Could you guys talk about any of these that came up where money was added? Particularly, I'm thinking about maybe these healthcare exchange subsidies.
3: Yes. Yeah, that was one where, you know, coming into session, Democrats definitely were kind of thinking of ways they could push back against the Trump administration or try to kind of make the state more immune from some of the cuts at the federal level. And in the final week or so of session, they passed a bill to shore up federal cuts that are designed to help people get subsidies on the individual market, the health exchange. So if you're 400% of the poverty level, that subsidy was going to go away. You know, part of that money was coming from the federal government, and lawmakers used an emergency reserve fund to keep that going for another year. And there was a very tense hearing where some Democrats said, we shouldn't be doing this. We do not have the money to kind of backfill this federal cut, against other people who said, look, if we can find a way to do it for one more year and help people, let's do that. And that's what they ultimately decided to do.
1: Okay. Well, thanks for that. We have our first caller. I understand that Justin is listening on CPR and that Justin has a question about the Tabor measure. Justin, can you hear us? You're live on the air with Rocky Mountain Community Radio.
4: Yeah, I can hear you. My question is regarding that using the Tabor refund to fund education and whether or not there's any component of that measure that would preserve existing funding, or could this be a case where the Tabor refunds are used to fund education and they take prior education funding and reallocate it elsewhere?
1: Okay, Justin, thanks very much for your question. So is it possible that this Tabor additional revenue through this proposed ballot measure could be used to pull funding elsewhere, that it could be used as either justification for that or otherwise undermine any other public education funding?
0: So my understanding is that the bill is designed only to grow education funding. That is specifically what it is designed to do.
3: Yeah, there's that tiered. Yeah, I mean, there is this tiered level when Ray had reported this about how the state would spend those funds. So it's K through 12 funding by a certain percentage over like a decade for teacher pay and retention. And then if there's a surplus beyond that, additional money would go to services for, you know, students with disabilities, other child-centric programs, including full-day preschool. I mean, certainly opponents say it's misleading, it's a huge tax increase. And I think for people who aren't going to back something like this, they're going to be nervous if the money will really go where people say the money is going to go. So, you know, it is trying to be pretty specific, but, you know, that may be subject to interpretation for folks.
0: I think the money is so specifically earmarked for these certain things that it is above and beyond what the other school budget is for. So this is designed very specifically to add to education budget.
1: Great. Well, Justin, listening on CPR, thanks very much for calling in and for that question. If you're listening live, really almost anywhere from Colorado, you can call us and get your question in front of this very qualified, somewhat geeky group of Capitol reporters who love to talk about what happens at the state Capitol. Call us at 1-800-737-3030 or drop us an email at dj@kgnu.org. We'd love to hear from you if you're listening from Durango this evening, if you're listening maybe from over in Paonia or Grand Junction, give a call and we'd love to get your question on the air. So to the three of you, Benta, Ray, Lucas, it seems like when we have a constrained budget environment, it might affect the overall kind of feel of what happens in a legislative session. In addition to the painful things that we've talked about and the very tough and teary-eyed sessions, overall, what were kind of the operational implications of it being a kind of a short budget year?
2: Well,
1: go ahead, Lucas. Yeah.
2: Yeah, I'll jump in. It really affected things a lot this year. I've covered the session for 4 years, and by far there were more constraints created by the budget than there have been in past years. As we said, this shortfall, you know, was really big, and it just left not very much money, if at all any money, you know, in some cases for new programs and policies, which is, you know, what bills create in a lot of senses. And you know, when bills have what we call a fiscal note attached, a large fiscal note attached, that's the projected funding it would require. Those had a harder chance of making it through the legislative process because of those budget constraints. So it really, you know, made it so there were less ambitious bills this year on a lot of big priorities, especially for Democrats.
1: I think that's so interesting that in this situation, you know, that we kind of scale back. We have another caller. I understand that Michael is listening on Aspen Public Radio and has another question about the Tabor and education funding bill. Michael, you're live on the air with Rocky Mountain Community Radio. What's your question?
5: Hey, good evening. Thanks for having me. I have enjoyed the program so much. The question is, can you put more perspective and detail into education funding? Because having had three kids all grown up, it seems like Colorado is always at the bottom of the barrel of our 50 states in terms of money spent per student in the state. And we've always been fighting with a regular source of funding. And again, this Tabor is not guaranteed. So we're still kind of in that boat. Sure, it will help, but it's still not a long-term solution. Can you guys talk to that?
1: You bet. Michael, thanks for the call. Who would like to take that? This is a long-term issue in Colorado, says Michael.
3: I think that's right. I mean, the state has a constitutional requirement to fund schools at a certain level. And for a very long time, Colorado was not funding it at that level. A few years ago, reached that level. And that was one of the top priorities of this budget that, you know, we should hit on. Lawmakers protected K through 12 funding, but they said that's not likely to happen in the future. It is a big part of the budget. And it's not going to be immune to cuts. So, yes, I, you know, people might say, how about the graduated income tax, getting that on the ballot or backers of that. So I think it's a longer term issue that they're going to have to try to address because this surplus isn't going to happen every year. And this ballot initiative may not pass. Tabor, in a recent poll that was bipartisan, voters across the political spectrum, likely voters, I think it was over 60% had very favorable views of Tabor. So I think it's a tough proposal to try to get across the finish line. Even when it's for a cause, I think most people are going to say they support.
1: Sure. Ray, go ahead.
0: I will say, though, even when Colorado does manage to fully fund the schools to its constitutional level, like fully funded schools are still about half as funded. Like, we've done a few studies, the state has commissioned a few studies showing that even at the fully funded level, students, each student receives about half of what they should. So we're funding students at about $4,600 less than we should, which is about, you know, half as much as we're basically spending half as much money per student as we should be spending. And so that this bill is meant to address that. It is a long-term thing and it is not guaranteed, but when there is a surplus, the money has to come from somewhere. And that is one source of funding because it has to come from somewhere.
1: Lucas, go ahead.
2: Yeah. I want to circle back to something I mentioned earlier real quick, tie this all in. And you know, I mentioned this ballot measure that we're going to see on transportation funding. And that's something lawmakers are really concerned about, because as Benta said, education funding is enshrined in our state constitution. This ballot measure would also enshrine transportation funding in state constitution. This is the Initiative 175 that I mentioned earlier that lawmakers passed a bill to try and counter because they are worried about what that would mean for education funding. So, you know, this is a deep-seated issue for sure.
1: Thanks. How interesting. Thanks for making that connection, Lucas. Okay, we have another caller. David is listening on KGNU. And David, I understand that you have a question about climate legislation. What's your question?
6: I'd love it if you could review for all of us, you know, what the state's obligations are as a result of former legislation regarding, you know, the other existential crisis among so many, but we don't hear a lot about carbon these days, I mean climate. So I'm wondering if you could just review a little bit and tell us what's happened this session to confront this. And the transportation bill is so important. It just seems like we're always kind of doing the same old, same old. More money for roads. Not much money for bikes or et cetera. You know, everyone thinks electric cars is going to solve it all, but it's really compact cities, walking, biking, with all sorts of other benefits, mental health, physical health, et cetera. So just wondering if you can talk about, did we make any progress towards that beautiful goal this year?
1: David, thanks so much for your question. So to the three of you, Lucas, looks like you've got some thoughts already. What happened in the world of climate legislation, environmental, in this last session?
2: So I think it's safe to say that this session, we didn't see as many ambitious environmental bills as we've seen in past sessions. And I think a lot of that had to do with the budget, et cetera. But one thing I do want to highlight is this fight that we saw over regulating data centers and their impacts on the environment. This is something that actually split Democrats a little bit. And, you know, one side wanted to incentivize data centers to come here with some more moderate environmental protections. And the other side wanted to implement some really stringent environmental protections and requirements for data centers. Both of those bills ended up failing. But, you know, one of the concerns around data centers is how much they will impact the grid and potentially impact Colorado's ability to hit its climate goals, its emission reduction goals. So that's sort of one area that we did see a flashpoint around this. But unfortunately, with both of those bills dying, nothing's going to happen around data centers. Nothing's going to change around data centers as far as state regulation are concerned. But other than those bills, we did not see, you know, sweeping environmental legislation or huge attempts at that like we've seen in past years. I if you guys want to add anything, please.
1: Yeah, go ahead, Benta.
3: Well, I think that's right. I think that certainly for Governor Polis, transit and density has been a big push. There's been lawsuits and still in the works with communities over concern of local control. We did see a bill that narrows the group that would need to vote for a tax increase to build the passenger rail from Pueblo through the Front Range to Fort Collins. That will be pretty big if that passes. It's likely to be put on the ballot in August. Front Range Passenger Rail District has that authority to put something on the ballot. They're doing polling and talking to folks. Anything can be, I guess, controversial. But I would say that was still a big deal to figure out the communities that would need to vote on that tax increase. And not as many communities are going to be voting on it as were before. So that was one thing that I think is kind of a step in the process, but still fairly significant.
1: Do you have a question that you would like to have answered by the Colorado Capital News Alliance? I hope so. Give us a call at 1-800-737-3030, and we'll get your question on the air. Ray, you had a point you wanted to make about climate legislation.
0: Did it was I would agree with Lucas and Benta. It wasn't a big banner year for climate legislation. In fact, there were some, I don't know if I'd call them setbacks, but definitely mixed bag bills. For instance, one bill to address the Colorado Springs utilities having a difficult time reducing their emissions and hitting those 2030 goals that the state has set out, and a bill passed to give them 2 extra years to meet those emissions. There was also a bill that was, this is where climate and budget intersect and where they clash. There was a bill that was introduced to try to create some legislation and some regulations around protecting workers facing extreme heat, which is something that's coming up a lot more as the climate changes, extreme heat and extreme cold, extreme temperatures in general. That bill would have been a very expensive bill to implement. And so by the time it passed, it was pared down significantly, and it does not create those protections. Instead, it's really just about collecting data about extreme temperature injuries that could maybe be used in the future to create protection somewhere down the line when maybe there's some money to do that. So it was a not a banner year, I would say, for climate legislation.
1: Lucas, you had a point you want to make, please.
2: Yeah, just to build off of what Ray said, you know, there's another ballot measure. I seem to be talking a lot about ballot measures on this show, which
1: All
2: is
1: good.
2: They're very important. There is a ballot measure coming that would protect consumers' access to natural gas. And Democrats were mulling and were possibly going to introduce a bill to try to counter that ballot measure. But they actually abandoned that effort after Republicans staged a protest by having bills read at length and delaying the legislative process until Democrats actually abandoned this effort. So I think that might fall into the environmental setback category as far as Democrats are concerned.
1: I want to remind you that you're listening to a special statewide call-in show on the state legislature, a production of Rocky Mountain Community Radio. I'm Brody Wilson at KVNF in Montrose, and I'm joined by members of the Colorado Capital News Alliance, Lucas Brady Woods with KUNC, Benta Berkland, and Ray Solomon with Colorado Public Radio. We're also broadcasting live on KBUT in Crested Butte and in Gunnison County, at KSUT at Ignacio in southwest Colorado, KDNK in Carbondale, Aspen Public Radio, KGNU in Boulder and Denver, and on CPR and KRCC in southern Colorado. 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What new laws matter most in your community? 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Or you can drop us an email at dj@kgnu.org. Okay, Ray, Lucas, Benta, I would like to turn in the last 15 minutes of our discussion here to the governor's legacy, because things have gotten a little spicy here over the last few days. And before we talk about Tina Peters, please tell me, what do you think are the most important things that Governor Jared Polis has accomplished in his 2 years of being governor in Colorado? Anybody, hop in.
3: Oh, yeah, you know, that's a lot. I mean, you know, he did a lot, you know, full day kindergarten, preschool. I would say in the most recent session, I talked about the AI bill. He definitely wanted to see that across the finish line. And then also a bill that would try to make it easier for people to buy hail-resistant roofs. Hail is by far the biggest driver of high homeowner insurance rates in Colorado, no matter where you live. So even if you're in a part of the state that never gets hail, your rates are high because of hail. And so this bill would put a fee on insurers that they say cannot directly be passed off to consumers. And the goal is to create this pot of money that people can use that to help them buy the hail-resistant roofs, because those shingles are more expensive. That was a top priority for the governor. A very similar bill failed last legislative session. Democrats, some were worried this fee would get tacked on to consumers. They think they found a workaround there, but I know that was a big priority for Polis.
1: Okay. Ray, Governor Polis's most consequential actions.
0: My perspective, the legacy of Polis is something he did pretty early on in his first term, which was create the greenhouse gas emissions reduction roadmap. He set really ambitious climate goals for the state. He was campaigned on this back in 2018, 2017. I think he must have been campaigning in 2017. This was a big, big thing that he did that I think is going to, you know, reverberate throughout the state for just decades to come.
1: Okay, we've got a caller. I understand that Joe from Colorado is listening on Colorado Public Radio, and that Joe, you've got a question about budget cuts and the cost of living increases. Joe, you're live on the air with Rocky Mountain Community Radio. What's your question?
7: Yes, thanks for having me. So I keep hearing about draconian budget cuts, but my understanding is that there actually is going to be a year-over-year increase in general fund spending. So that's the first part of the question. And the second is, if we eliminate Tabor refunds, are we not raising the cost of living for Coloradans in at a time when there's a major push to try to reduce the cost of living?
1: Okay, Joe, thanks very much for that question. Kind of two-pronged there. Joe makes the point that, you know, overall budget size is increasing, and we're considering a ballot amendment that would even take away and increase the size of government even more. Ray, that affects cost of living overall through taxes. Ray, your thoughts?
0: Yeah, a very astute observation. The budget is actually going up amidst all these cuts, and that has to do with those baked-in spending commitments that we've already made that I talked about before, that like structural, that's contributing to the structural budget shortfall. So we have already committed to Medicaid services. We've already committed to, for instance, correction services. Those are two areas of the budget that are increasing because people on Medicaid are using more services, they're using more expensive services, and they're aging. So the population that we already have in Medicaid is spending more money, and that's why that's going up. And then in corrections, there's just a lot of overcrowding. There's a large prison population that the state has custody of, and we have to take care of them. We have to provide services and housing for inmates. And those are things that are baked into the budget. So those things are growing, requiring cuts elsewhere in the budget, if that makes sense.
1: Yeah, you know, I feel like this question from Joe listening on CPR is a fundamental, like, philosophical divide between Republicans and Democrats. Mm-hmm. Right? Joe's coming from this perspective of, oh, the budget cuts are so painful, but it's still growing. Government is still getting bigger, you know. So, Joe, we really appreciate you bringing that perspective to the show this evening. We've got another caller. David is listening from KGNU. And, David, you're live on the air with Rocky Mountain Community Radio. I understand you have a question about housing and condo construction. Go ahead. David, can you hear us? You're from David from KGNU with a question about condo construction. Maybe not. While we wait for David to get connected, there was an emailed question earlier, and when we turned to Governor Polis, asking about what the recent censure vote of Governor Jared Polis actually does. Can somebody please take us back to the explainer portion of this? Binta, what did the Dems actually vote to do, and does it actually have any meaning?
3: I mean, it is pretty significant in the sense that it's unprecedented. It's a strong rebuke for his action to commute the sentence of former Mesa County Clerk Tina Peters, who's serving nearly 9 years for efforts tied to election rigging, trying to prove that the 2020 election was stolen or there were irregularities. So she'll be out on parole June 1st. There's not a lot the Democrats can do. As governor, he has the power of clemency. He's term limited. He will be out of office in January. So the censure was a strong admonishment. They didn't ban him from Democratic Party functions, but he is not allowed to speak at those functions. He cannot be a featured guest. You know, one of the DNC members said in the meeting, like, well, he can show up as an individual, but we won't really acknowledge him. You know, so it's, wow. I mean, I don't think he goes to those functions a lot, but they were trying to say in uncertain terms that his views don't align with theirs when it comes to Tina Peters. So,
1: you know, Binta, this is a great time for us, I think, to just dwell on this just a little bit. So this has been, the governor has been widely admonished from the Democrats across the state who are deeply upset that he would have reduced this sentence that was essentially resulting in her being out on parole this summer. And I'm wondering, Binta, you've spent some time speaking with the governor about this. Could you please take all of us through what his actual thinking is? Why does he think this is a good idea, and how did he think about this decision?
3: You know, what he told me was that he always thought this sentence was too harsh for the type of crime she committed. And then he agreed with the Colorado Court of Appeals that said the length of her sentence was improperly influenced by her free speech rights and her beliefs in a stolen election. And that he said that he, well, sometimes the right thing isn't the popular thing with everybody. And he specifically told me, you know, she's going to say, quote, nutty things. And I think she's going to believe different things that are demonstrably false. But that is not a crime in our country. And he feels like she served enough time behind bars. And I think he knew going into this decision how unpopular it would be with his party, because he's hasn't been shy in broadcasting that this was his thinking. And a lot of people, from the Republican prosecutor to so many Democratic elected officials, the county clerks, wrote letters, told him not to do this. But he said he heard from thousands of people who also thought she was being unfairly punished and the sentence was too long. He is very adamant that he did not make this decision because of outside pressure from President Trump. A lot of Democrats don't believe that. So, you know, I don't think there's any mending fences here for the time being.
1: Binta, I might be recalling, correct me if I'm wrong, but didn't he compare this to a similar sentence of somebody on the opposite side of the political spectrum that he compared the two to?
3: He actually compared it to a former Democratic state senator from Boulder County. And one of the charges was the same, and she didn't get any time behind bars. But Tina Peters is 70, and he didn't agree with the length of the sentence is the bottom line.
1: Okay. Well, thanks for that. We have another caller. Scott from Denver is on the line and has a question about property rights and ADUs in Denver. Scott, you're on the line live with Rocky Mountain Community Radio. What's your question?
8: Hi, I'm an architect in Denver, and I was really pleased to see that the state of Colorado took a step to address the housing affordability crisis and expand property rights for the owners of single-family dwellings by mandating that ADUs, accessory dwelling units, like granny flats, are to be permitted by zoning laws throughout the state. And I've heard lately that there's been some pushback from some municipalities trying to limit those property owners' rights and trying to sort of push back on the ADUs. And I'm just wondering if the legislature has done anything to strengthen this law so that it can continue forward and we can use this as a tool to address our housing inequity crisis.
1: Okay, Scott from Denver, thanks for that question. Lucas, you have some ideas.
2: Yeah, thanks so much for the question. And really, you know, housing is such an important issue. So it was a few years ago that that the legislature passed legislation to make it easier to build ADUs. And there hasn't, you know, they haven't faced any significant challenges to that have been successful on the state level. There was some work that they did to actually, in Democrats' view, help the affordability crisis when it comes to housing by increasing density and encouraging that, sort of building off of things that they've done in the past several years when it comes to increasing density, especially on transit. One bill that they tried to pass this year that's kind of along the lines of what we're talking about here is a bill that would have, if it passed, let property owners split their lots and sell one of the portions of their lots, build an ADU on one portion, split the lot, sell that kind of thing, adding flexibility around property rights there. But that bill did fail. There's a chance it'll come back next year, but that bill did fail. So we saw some successes in other areas, but that particular one didn't make it.
1: Lucas, thanks for that. We had a caller. We're not going to bring this caller on air just immediately, but there's a question about some legislation and some decisions made from Colorado Parks and Wildlife about fur-bearing animals and trappers. Binta, I understand that you know at least the basics about this. Can you say just a bit about it, please?
3: Yeah, there was a bill that would have banned recreational beaver hunting on public lands. That failed in a committee, and Democratic lawmakers introduced this bill, and it would have allowed for some limited recreational licenses, but lawmakers thought it went too far and that it conflicted with what the state was trying to do with the beaver management plan. So not something that we saw move through the state house this session. So Parks and Wildlife does have a new strategy to manage beavers, and I think the legislature wanted to see that play out.

0: I think. Oh, on that beaver bill, that was pretty interesting.
1: Oh,
0: But oh, here's Brody.
1: I'm sorry. I accidentally muted myself there. We have time for just one more call. Clark is listening on CPR. And Clark, you're live on the air with Rocky Mountain Community Radio. I understand that you have a question about the proposed Tabor ballot measure.
2: Yeah, so I've lived in Colorado my whole life. I have a working understanding of the Tabor Amendment. What I struggle to understand is what legal mechanisms allow simultaneously underfunded programs and Tabor refunds. Those two things seem those two things seem in conflict to me.
1: Okay, Clark, thanks for that. Any comments on this, on those that kind of perceived conflict there?
3: I assume Clark is talking about underfunded schools. The school funding is in the Constitution, and so is Tabor.
1: Sure.
3: That's a really good contradiction to bring up. I think this is something that this is where Democrats and Republicans would disagree. This is where Democrats would say, look, we're not funding schools. That funding is in our constitutions. And Republicans would say, yes, but refunds are also in our constitution. So it's really, partisan priorities. And in this case, we've seen one side win out. And it looks like, I think Benta wants to add to this.
4: Well, yeah, and a previous caller had mentioned this. We're going to hear from a lot of people that say there's a structural deficit and it's not because of Tabor, because it's not always the Tabor refunds that are causing that. And certainly plenty of lawmakers think Democrats who've been in charge for the last 8 years aren't doing enough to rein in spending. There were a lot of stories. The Denver Post did a great job of covering some Medicaid overbilling and millions of dollars. So, is the state doing enough to root out payments the state shouldn't be making and making sure, they are being stewards of taxpayer dollars? I think that's why this is tough. Money goes in and it's just like, where does it go within the government? So there's maybe some skepticism from certain voters and the idea that, it's tangible if you do get that Tabor refund. So, it is a really complex, as much as I've covered Tabor year after year, it just makes our budgeting process really that much more layer of complicated, I think.
1: Okay, that's all we have time for this evening. I'd like to thank everyone for participating and calling in. That wraps up our special statewide call-in show on the state legislative session, a production of Rocky Mountain Community Radio. Our guests this evening have been Lucas Brady Woods with KUNC, Benta Berkland and Ray Solomon with Colorado Public Radio. All three are with the Colorado Capital News Alliance. We've been broadcasting on KDNK, KVNF, KSUT, KBUT, KGNU, Aspen Public Radio, and CPR and KRCC in Southern Colorado. Thanks very much to Maeve Conran at Rocky Mountain Community Radio and Evan Perkins at KGNU for the production support this evening. At KVNF, I'm Brody Wilson. Thanks so much for listening.

This is KDNK Carbondale Community Access Radio, Glenwood Springs, Carbondale, the Roaring Fork Valley, and beyond. Coming up next, we've got much more musical programming. Stick around for that. We have been listening tonight to some special broadcasting from Rocky Mountain Community Radio. We will be holding some more of these call-in shows over the course of the year, so stay in touch with that. We get such great support, and it's just a great way to have a conversation across the whole state of Colorado. So thanks for listening. Thanks to Maeve Conran for putting this all together, Brody Wilson down there at KBNF, and all the other stations that participated, and especially those of you who are listening and those of you who are calling in. Keep it tuned right here to KDNK, bringing you music next.

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They're also offering a lifeguard training course. 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You're listening to the Andy Zanka Youth Empowerment Program. I'm Matthias, once again. The time is 7:16. You just heard No Trouble by Ronnie Size and Around the World by Daft Punk. Coming up next is Take 5.

0: 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At the Aspen Science Center's Crime Scene Science Camp, students will learn the basics of collecting and analyzing evidence, culminating in solving a crime from start to finish. 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Aspen Science Center is offering this summer at various locations from Aspen to Silt for kids ages 3 to 14. All right.
1: The time is 7:30. 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If you're looking for a glorious cat with wild patterns, this is the cat for you. Akita might look like a jungle cat with his stripes and spots, but he's a true love bug at heart. You'll find him at breakfast rolling around on his feet of the shelter staff begging for attention, treats, and head scratches. He loves to climb up on cat trees and nap in a window. Akita is looking for a companion who is up for lots of playtime and lots of snuggle time. Could it be you? 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Coming up next is Pupped Up Kicks.

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You're listening to the Andy Zanka Youth Empowerment Program, helping young people to discover their voices for the past 26 years. The time is 7:43 p.m. My name is Matthias. I'm signing off now. Nobody gets a shout out. Thanks for listening. Bye. But you just heard Pumped Up Kicks by Foster the People, Feel Good Inc. by the Gorillaz, and Sante by Strumpay. Coming up next is This Love.

0: students in Mrs. Hernandez's class at Carbondale Middle School used sensory imagery to capture the colors, aromas, and feelings of a favorite place in their home country, weaving in familiar family phrases and sounds to create poems that celebrate their identities. Enjoy!
1: My name is Manu, my name is Blue Ocean, Yellow, Bleak, and Fan. 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

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My name is DJ Momo, and the time is 7:59 p.m. Coming up next is Just in Case by Morgan Wallen.

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The time is 8:13 p.m., and you're listening to the Andy Zanka Youth Empowerment Program. You just heard Just in Case by Morgan Wallen, Control by Zoe Wees, Love Triangle by Raylan, and Let It Burn by Shibuzi. Coming up next is Be By You by Luke Combs.

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You're listening to the Andy Zanka Youth Empowerment Program. I am DJ Momo, and the time is 8:32 p.m. We just heard Be By You by Luke Combs, Be Her by Ella Langley, Wedding Dress by Meg Maroney, If You Have To by Ella Langley, and Try Losing One by Tyler Braden. Two of those songs were sung by Ella Langley, who is one of my favorite artists. I want to tell you a little bit more about her. Langley's influences include rock, country, and folk. Her parents introduced her to well-known rock bands and old country music, as well as disco. In her mother's car, her mother played Peter, Paula Mary, 80s New Wave, and Pearl Jam songs. She admires artists, including Stevie Nicks and Willie Nelson, for their raw, honest songwriting, and she also appreciates 1970s and 80s rock bands for their performances on stage, artistry, and music. She combines Southern rock, folk, and country influences to create a raw, authentic sound shaped by her musical upbringing. If you like Ella Langley, you should stay tuned because we have one more of her songs coming up later. Coming up next is Thought You Should Know by Morgan Wallen.

0: Hello, and welcome to our KDNK 3rd grade Brissot Elementary STEM radio project called Inventing for Good. 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Thank you for listening, and we hope you enjoy. Hola y bienvenidos a nuestro proyecto de STEM de Brissot Elementary de tercer grado de KDNK, llamado Inventando para el Bien. 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
1: Hello, my name is August. My invention is called Animal Bandage Box. My invention helps animals. My invention works by you touch a hurt animal and it cleans your hand and gives you either medicine or a bandage and then calls a vet to help. Thank you for listening.
2: Hello, my name is Lily and I have been working on this project in STEM. My invention is called the Space Trash Can. My invention helps the trash from the broken satellites in outer space. My invention works by a trash can-like bucket that has robot arms, lights, and a sensor in the front and above the light. The sensor detects the trash in space. The light helps the sensor see. Thank you for listening.
3: Hello, my name is Wyatt. My invention is called the Sea Doctor. My invention helps sick and hurt sea creatures. My invention works by putting it in the water. Then it finds sick and hurt sea creatures. Then it finds the cure. And once the sea doctor gives the creature its medicine, it tags it, then finds other hurt and sick sea creatures.
4: Hola, mi nombre es Mateo N. Mi invento se llama Terminator 3000. Mi invento ayuda a que personas con discapacidad ayuden a la NASA. Mi invento funciona personas que saben mucho sobre cohetes y vuelen al espacio y controlen la nave de NASA y que manden fotos a la Tierra. Muchas gracias por escuchar.
5: Hello, my name is Ayla. My invention is called the Butler Button. My invention helps people who have too many groceries in their hands. My invention works by if my mom has too many groceries in her hands, there is a button she presses with her foot, and the door opens. Thank you for listening to my presentation.
0: 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Este es un proyecto en colaboración con Brissot Elementary School de tercer grado, el programa de empoderamiento juvenil de Andy Zinka y KDNK. 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
6: 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The time is 8:48 p.m., and you just heard Thought You Should Know by Morgan Wallen, Always Been You by Jesse Murph, What Would You Do by Tucker Wetmore, and Forever Ain't Long Enough by Max McNown. Coming up next is Outskirts by Sam Hunt. I'm DJ Momo, and I am signing out.

This is Katie and Kay, engineered by volunteers since 1983. It's 9:19, this is Back of the House. I'm your DJ Simple Cook. We started the set off with the Go Team, Back Like 8-Track. Tennis after that with Origins. We heard from Dengue Fever, Kiss of the Bufo Alaviris. King Gizzard and the Lizard Wizard with Sleep Drifter, and right now we've got Tiki Tiki Dobugawa.

さん、私ね、本当は女じゃないのよでも男でもないの。私はね、ずっと昔にあなたが隠した

This is KDNK Community Radio, celebrating 43 years of cultivating community in the Roaring Fork Valley and also beyond. It's 9:31. You're tuned into Back of the House. I'm your DJ, Simple Cook. We started that last set off with Ty Segall. You Say All the Nice Things. We heard from Laluz after that with Poppies. And this is Perry and Kingsley, Visa to the Stars.

This is Katie and Kay. Carbondale Community Access Radio, Glenwood Springs, Carbondale, the Roaring Fork Valley, and beyond. It's 10 o'clock. Nope, 10:01. And you're tuned into Back of the House. I'm DJ Cyril Cook. Ooh, we heard a lot of songs. If you would like to know what they were, you can go to katieandkay.org and check out the Spinatron playlist published there. Or, you know, while you're there, you might as well click that donate button. I don't know.

This is Katie and Kay, keeping you connected since 1983. It's 10:18, this is Back of the House, I'm your DJ Symbol Cook. We started the last set off with Rudy DeAnda, Hey Mr. Sun. Beth Ditto after that with Clouds, or A Song for John. We heard from Marinero, that was the Dream Suite, followed by Reverend Baron, Betrace. Shannon and the Clams, of course, one of my favorites, Real or Magic, and this is Molly Lewis, The Green Ray.

Welcome to Katie and Kay. Celebrating 43 years of radio in the Roaring Fork Valley and beyond. It's just past 10:30, and this is Back of the House. I'm your DJ Simple Cook. We just heard from Mateel, Count Your Blessings. Death Valley Girls before that with It's Really Kind of Amazing. And I believe we started this off with La Luz, Here on Earth. Here now is Armando Trovajoli, Tu Amore Mio.

This is Katie and Kay. It's 10:45, and thanks for tuning into the back of the house tonight. It's been a pleasure, as always. I hope you've enjoyed this spacey music as much as I've had fun weaving it together for you. All of it from the fabulous, fabulous Katie and Kay Stacks. Wow, just another reason to support your local community radio station. If only for the magical, magical physical library that we have here. Alright, well, stay tuned. It's The Beet Garden coming up next with the Heady Hooligan. Always tasty, fresh, instrumental hip-hop beats. So keep tuned right here to KDNK. Good night.

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1: 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Carbondale, Colorado. You've got to beat them, KBNK.

What is crack-a-lackin'? You got a tune to Beat Garden. My name is Hetty Hooligan. Thanks so much for tuning in. Appreciate you. This is KDNK, Carbondale Community Access Radio, Glenwood Springs, Carbondale, Roaring Fork Valley, and beyond. You got a tune to Beat Garden. It's a beautiful, clear evening here in Carbondale. Hope you're having a good evening and had a good week. We are close to holiday weekend. Congratulations. It's 11:18 here in downtown Carbondale. You just heard Gates by New Zion Trio. Jazzy one I've been digging. Then we had

Baba by Mamouche, and then one from Quasimodo, aka Madlib. What did we start that off with? One from Madlib, Boom Music, off the Unseen album from Quasimodo, one of my favorites lately. You got to tune to Bee Garden. We're going to dive into the heady mix. Something I've been working on. Some new versions of old songs. But this is Heady Mix 1. 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

0: are in a spiritual reality. The world is a cosmic classroom, and its purpose is to teach us to love one another. If you can absorb that basic lesson and begin applying it to every aspect of your life, you are now authorizing the positive aspect of this spiritual drama that we're talking about to work for you. That includes very real, very powerful, benevolent, extraterrestrial, or angelic beings that will start to give you synchronicity, that will start to create financial abundance, spontaneous prosperity. They will start to find you the love that you want, the people that you need in your life to be happy. If you create that seed, you plant the seed, and the universe will flower it out into a much greater gift, a bounty of joy and happiness.
1: Nobody
0: and
1: knows what
0: the trick is. You don't get to control people. You don't get to be manipulative. We are in a class.
1: Nobody knows.
0: And that deeper level is that the spiritual community sees everything in your mind, every thought that you have, they know it. So then it becomes very clear, like, why would you want to be a loving person? Is it so hard to be kind? Is it so hard to know
2: why
0: to be a loving person? Is it so hard?
2: Kind of envy people the time to soar. Kind of envy people the time to soar blissfully happy. And a lot of these people are bothered with the complications of knowledge and everything else in life has to offer. Simpletons, you know, they're very simple, but they can enjoy them their lives.

son of them.

If you want a teacher, try a waterfall, or a mushroom, or a mountain wilderness, or a storm-pounded seashore. This is where the action is. It's not back in the hive. It's not in

The Godhead is never an object of its own knowledge. 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It's always an endless mystery to itself. I don't know. And this I don't know is uttered in the infinite interior.

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0: Complications of knowledge.

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1: Did you know Rodney has a half pipe?
2: Rodney has a half pipe.
0: Rodney has a half pipe.

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2: Did you know Rodney has a half pipe?
0: Did you know Rodney has a half pipe in his backyard? Rodney has a half pipe.

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1: Stay away from that boy. He's a hooligan.
2: He's a hooligan.
3: He's a no-good hooligan. There have been many hooligans, but few have been as heady. He's a hooligan. He's a hooligan.
4: He's a no-good hooligan.
2: He's a hooligan.
1: You stay away.

0: in his head.
1: There have been many heady folks, but few have been.
2: He's a no-good.
3: Stay away from that boy.

What is crack-a-lackin'? You gotta tune to Bee Garden. My name is Hetty Hooligan. We are just creeping up at midnight. Congratulations, you made it to Friday. You get a gold star.

Thanks so much for kicking it with me this evening. Just went through quite a bit of tunes, including the very first ever Heady Mix. Went through several new things I've been working on in my live show. Some new versions of some old stuff and some new remixes of some things I've just been messing with. So thanks for indulging me for the last 35, 40 minutes through that Heady Mix. Then we had something I'd been really digging. I saw Tycho threw it on one of his Sunrise sets at Burning Man, but that was the Train On by Fotech, the original mix. That's got some great drum sequencing in it. And got another one by Fotech going in right now, The Hidden Camera. All too prominent these days. You got to tune to Beegar. My name is Hetty Hooligan. Good job on making it to Friday.

0: Jamming out to Half Set Valley from Rum Tum off the Isles and Indigo album. Love this vinyl. Bring it with me a lot of the time. Sure you heard it on Beat Gardens of the Past. My name is Hedy Hooligan. Thanks so much for kicking with me. Hope you got a great weekend planned. Hope you're doing good. A lot of people struggling out there. A lot of people going through all kinds of different scenarios. We are all on a different ride, so give each other kindness. Going into this holiday weekend, enjoy being out in Mother Nature. Got a few more, and I'm going to have to cut out early. Shout out to anybody listening. Really appreciate you. Hope you're getting to where you need to be or chilling where you're supposed to be. Got a brand new one. Not brand new, but brandly new released. From Hedy Hooligan, yours truly, now out on all streaming platforms, Spotify, Tidal, Apple Music. One you may have heard before, been playing live for quite a while, but finally got a nice studio version of it up on the streaming world. So check it out wherever you stream music. This is Ego Trip by Hedy Hooligan. Appreciate you guys so much. Thanks for tuning in to Beat Garden. I'll catch you in a couple weeks. Peace out.
1: The ego is a sense of self that arises when the mind is completely unobserved. The unobserved mind brings about the ego. In fact, the unobserved mind is the ego.
2: The unobserved mind is the ego.
1: Which are energy formations, because every thought is an energy formation. Energy formations in your head that say, that's me. That's me and my life. And there are certain characteristics to this egoic state. One characteristic is that it exists in a state of frequent dissatisfaction, discontent, and there's an undercurrent of something vital is missing in me.

is a sense of self that arises when the mind is completely unobserved. Every thought is an energy formation. Energy formations in your head.

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And if you are, without a doubt, it's going to get funky.

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My name is Matthew Kraska, visiting from KGLT in Bozeman, Montana, and this is KDNK, Carbondale Community Access Radio, Glenwood Springs, Carbondale, the Roaring Fork Valley, and beyond.

her voice. This country, it just grows. That's progress, I suppose. 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

salt or the Roundup, where you can't win if you fall. A little later on, down at Bank Bar, Miss Candy poured him something strong. He got restless, drove up to Ringling, chasing Cousin Jimmy and his ghost.

Just kill it, kill it, kill it. Give it a name. 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Give it a name. Won't just kill it, kill it, kill it.

Good morning. Happy Friday. It's May 22nd, 2026, 5:59 a.m., and this is KDNK. It's Carbondale Community Access Radio, Glenwood Springs, Carbondale, the Roaring Fork Valley, and beyond. Mike Lemmer here with you once again this morning. Hello. As we prepare to head on out to Democracy Now! To get the headlines from Amy Goodman, we'll check in with the Colorado News Connection. Then it's time for Morning Edition here on KDNK. Got your local weather forecasts, local and regional news, River Report next hour, and more. So stick around. Good morning.

0: Chicago. This is Democracy Now!
1: Although we keep receiving cases, we don't have enough space to admit and hospitalize them. We have set up a tent right here already, and perhaps we will need another one to try to isolate patients in the immediate future. There aren't enough medications, protective equipment, or even staff.
0: There are now almost 750 suspected cases of Ebola and 177 suspected deaths in the latest outbreak. As health officials race to contain the outbreak in the Democratic Republic of the Congo and Uganda, we'll go to the DRC. The epicenter of the outbreak is a gold mining region where health and infrastructure systems are poor despite the mineral wealth. And we'll ask, how have U.S. cuts to science and health funding impacted the global public health response? Then late-night comedian and Trump critic Stephen Colbert signed off last night for the final time as host of The Late Show on CBS.
2: On night one of the Colbert Report back in the day, I said, anyone can read the news to you. I promise to feel the news at you. And I realized pretty soon in this job that our job over here was different. We were here to feel the news with you. And I don't know about you, but I sure have felt it.
0: Stephen Colbert, who had the highest ratings in late night, was canceled after making a joke about CBS's parent company, Paramount, giving a big fat bribe to President Trump ahead of a mega merger. We'll talk to journalist David Sirota here in Denver about free speech in an era of media consolidation and fighting back. And finally, to journalist Karen Howe, author of Empire of AI, Dreams and Nightmares in Sam Altman's OpenAI. She's just helped launch the AI Resist List to document acts of resistance to the AI industry across the world. All that and more coming up. Welcome to Democracy Now!, democracynow.org, The War and Peace Report. I'm Amy Goodman in Denver. Republican leaders in the House of Representatives called off a vote Thursday on a war powers resolution seeking to end President Trump's ability to strike Iran. Its abrupt cancellation came as Republicans were on the verge of losing the vote as several members were absent from the House floor. This follows Tuesday 50-47 vote by the Senate to advance a war powers resolution. Any vote in the House will have to wait until at least June 1st, when Congress returns from its Memorial Day recess. This comes as the U.S. and Iran continue to exchange proposals for a peace agreement through Pakistani mediators. Earlier today, Secretary of State Marco Rubio said indirect negotiations over a deal with Iran had seen, quote, a little bit of movement, and that's good, he said. Russia and China have condemned the Trump administration's indictment of 94-year-old former Cuban President Raul Castro on murder charges. Russia's foreign ministry accused the White House of, quote, unquote, attempts to tighten the sanctions noose and promised to provide active support to Cuba. China's foreign ministry said it always opposes unilateral sanctions that have no basis in international law. It added, quote, the United States should stop brandishing sanctions or judicial proceedings at Cuba and stop resorting to the threat of force at every turn, unquote. On Thursday, President Trump said it was likely he would order military strikes on Cuba.
3: Other presidents have looked at this for 50, 60 years doing something, and it looks like I'll be the one that does it, so would be happy to do it.
0: Lebanon's national news agency reports an Israeli strike in southern Lebanon's Tyre district has killed six people, including two paramedics and a Syrian child. The medics were reportedly killed in a double-tap strike after an initial strike on a motorcycle. The latest violence came despite a U.S.-brokered ceasefire that Israel's violated on a near-daily basis. Lebanon's health ministry reports Israeli attacks have killed nearly 3,100 people. Meanwhile, Lebanon's finance minister told Reuters the war could shrink the economy by at least 7% this year. Israel's deported more than 400 activists it abducted from a Gaza-bound humanitarian aid flotilla in international waters. On Thursday, members of the global Samud flotilla were flown from southern Israel to Istanbul, Turkey, aboard three chartered flights. They arrived with stories of physical and psychological abuse at the hands of their Israeli captors. This is U.S. activist Alex Colston.
4: In one of the prison boats, 35 people suffered fractures to their ribs. People said there was at least 12 sexual assaults that took place. People were tased. Me personally, I was kept in cuffs where I can't feel my hands anymore. I was kicked in the ribs multiple times.
0: The release of the Gaza flotilla members comes amidst global condemnation of Israeli National Security Minister Itamar Ben-Gvir, who published video of himself taunting dozens of handcuffed activists. In Greenland, hundreds of protesters gathered at the opening of a new U.S. consulate building in the capital Nuuk on Thursday to denounce President Trump's threats to annex the island. The protests came after Trump's special envoy to Greenland, Republican Governor Jeff Landry of Louisiana, made his first trip to the semi-autonomous Danish territory. Landry reportedly spoke on Saturday with President Trump, who told him to, quote, go there and make a bunch of friends, unquote. This is Nuuk resident Aron Bang Isaacson.
5: It's just a really unpleasant reminder of people as commodities or as a product, as something that can be bought and sold. It's very unpleasant to witness, and I think this ruthless rhetoric, where military actions are not taken off the table, is completely wild and ruthless towards the people who live here.
0: Senate Republicans abruptly left Washington, D.C. Thursday for the Memorial Day recess without casting a vote for a $72 billion budget reconciliation bill to fund ICE and Border Patrol for 3 years. That's on top of the $170 billion provided to those agencies by Congress last year. This comes as President Trump faces a growing revolt among Republicans over his plans to use public funds to build a $1 billion ballroom at the White House, and the Justice Department's creation of a nearly $1.8 billion slush fund to compensate MAGA allies prosecuted by the Justice Department. Already, several prominent January 6 rioters have said publicly they'll seek a share of the fund, as have disgraced politicians George Santos and Rod Blagojevich. On Thursday, Senate Republicans met with Attorney General Todd Blanche behind closed doors. The Hill reports the meeting became a screaming fest after Blanche refused to limit who would be eligible to get paid by the fund. North Carolina Republican Senator Tom Tillis called the plan stupid on stilts.
6: Because it will invariably put us in a position where your taxpayer dollars and my taxpayer dollars could potentially compensate someone who assaulted a police officer, admitted their guilt, got convicted, got pardoned, and now we're going to pay them for that? That's absurd. The American people are going to reject this out of hand.
0: Meanwhile, congressional Democrats have introduced legislation to block the Trump's Justice Department's new slush fund. A bill authored by Maryland Congressman Jamie Raskin would bar the use of any federal funds to back the settlement and would limit payouts. Other legislation proposes a 100% tax on future beneficiaries. To see our interview with Congressmember Jamie Raskin, go to democracynow.org. In Arizona, Tucson advocates are demanding the release of activist DACA recipient Carla Toledo, who was violently detained at her home earlier this week. Federal immigration agents forced their way into Toledo's house to arrest her without reportedly showing a warrant. Toledo has lived in the U.S. since she was a year old and obtained Deferred Action for Childhood Arrivals, or DACA, which protects immigrants who came to the U.S. as children from deportation. But under Trump's second term, DACA recipients have been increasingly targeted. In Oregon, body camera footage obtained by the group Innovation Law Lab shows federal immigration agents pulling over a van of farm workers, then smashing the windows and using a facial recognition app to identify and arrest the workers without a warrant. The footage was disclosed as part of a class action lawsuit filed against the agents' violent tactics and racial profiling following the farm workers' detention in October. In related news, activists say at least 20 immigrants jailed at the Desert View Annex ICE detention facility in Atilano, California, have started a hunger strike to protest inhumane conditions, including medical neglect and unsafe drinking water. Immigrants also say food portions have been reduced, forcing them to have to purchase items sold in the commissary at exorbitant prices. The Atalanta ICE jail is operated by the private prison company Geo Group. At least four immigrants have died there since September. In Chicago, all charges against four activists who were arrested last year during mass protests against immigration raids outside the Broadview ICE facility have been dismissed. During a court hearing Thursday, the U.S. Attorney's Office admitted federal prosecutors committed misconduct during the grand jury proceedings that resulted in the indictments, including having conversations with grand jurors outside the courtroom. This was one of the most high-profile prosecutions against activists following Trump's so-called Operation Midway Blitz crackdown, when hundreds of mass federal immigration agents flooded the streets of Chicago. The defendants came to be known as the Broadview Six. Ultimately, four activists faced the remaining charges, including former candidate for the U.S. House, Kat Abu Ghazaleh. Here in Colorado, Democrats have censured their party's highest elected official, Governor Jared Polis, for granting clemency to an election denier who is convicted of tampering with voting systems. Last Friday, Governor Polis announced he was commuting the 9-year prison sentence of former Mesa County clerk Tina Peters, who was convicted of conspiring with allies of President Trump to breach voting systems in 2021 in an effort to prove Trump's claims of a rigged 2020 election. On Wednesday, the Colorado Democratic Party State Central Committee voted to rebuke Governor Polis, writing, quote, "Reducing her sentence now under pressure from Donald Trump is not justice. It sends a message to future bad actors that election tampering has consequences unless you're friends with the president. That's a dangerous and disappointing precedent to set," unquote. The Democratic National Committee has released a post-election autopsy criticizing the failed 2024 presidential campaign. The release of the long-awaited 192-page document follows a months-long pressure campaign by party activists who protested DNC Chair Ken Martin's decision to keep the report secret. Martin had said he hoped to prevent a distraction ahead of the midterm elections. On Thursday, critics slammed the report as woefully incomplete and unsubstantiated, makes no mention of President Biden's decision to seek re-election, nor how Kamala Harris became the Democratic nominee without having to compete in primaries. It also makes no reference to the Biden administration's support for Israel. Graham Plattner, the front-runner among Democrats seeking to challenge Maine Republican Senator Susan Collins in November, wrote, quote, "The words Gaza and genocide appear precisely zero times in the DNC autopsy. Turning a blind eye to crimes against humanity was a grave injustice and a terrible election strategy," unquote. In San Diego, more than 2,000 people gathered Thursday to mourn Amin Abdullah, Mansour Kazija, and Nader Awad, who were killed in a shooting at the city's largest mosque. The three victims were remembered as heroes as they attempted to stop two attackers when they opened fire at the Islamic Center of San Diego Monday. The center's imam, Taha Hussein, addressed the crowd during Thursday's Janaza Islamic funeral prayer service.
7: Let's work together to stop this hatred, stop this racism, stop dehumanizing the Muslim community. So we can live together in this very diverse society, very diverse nation. We can live together as brothers and sisters, loving one another and working together for the betterment of our community and our society.
0: This comes as more details have emerged about one of the suspects, Caleb Vasquez, came to police attention more than a year before the mosque attack over his disturbing behavior, idolizing Nazis and mass shooters. Last year, police obtained a court order to confiscate dozens of his father's weapons from the family home. Vasquez had also been previously confined in an involuntary psychiatric hold. The new revelations came as part of documents filed in a San Diego court raising questions about the authorities' inability to prevent the mosque shooting. And Tennessee has called off the execution of Tony Carruthers after prison officials were unable to find a vein to administer lethal injection drugs. On Thursday, Republican Governor Bill Lee issued a one-year reprieve to Carruthers over the botched execution, which came despite his claims of innocence and demands for a new trial. Laura Porter, the executive director of the U.S. campaign to end the death penalty, told the New York Times, quote, Tennessee has effectively made the case against the death penalty, unquote. And those are some of the headlines. This is Democracy Now!, democracynow.org, the War and Peace Report. I'm Amy Goodman in Denver.
8: Welcome to 2026 Talks, where we're following our democracy in historic times.
9: If they want to spend money on securing the White House, I think it would be very much a good expenditure.
8: President Donald Trump's command over Senate Republicans may be slipping, with several resisting spending on the White House ballroom and Trump's so-called anti-weaponization fund. After the anti-weaponization fund was added, Senate leaders canceled a vote on a budget reconciliation bill for immigration enforcement without ICE reforms demanded by Democrats. That fund also faces bipartisan opposition in the House and a lawsuit from two police officers attacked during the Capitol riot. GOP members of the Senate Homeland Security Committee blocked a Democratic-led proposal to prevent payouts for pardon January 6th insurrectionists who are convicted child predators. Senate Minority Leader Chuck Schumer describes the fund as deeply corrupt and says there are real needs that deserve the money and Congress's attention.

0: Cornyn in the primary. Early voting ends today in the runoff between the two. Paxton says both should stop running negative ads, but Cornyn says he won't stop, quote, telling the truth about Paxton's extensive legal troubles and misdeeds.
1: On what possible basis would you trust Ken Paxton? So no, we're not going to quit telling the truth about his record because I believe that accountability is critical. And I do believe May 26th will be judgment day for Ken Paxton in Texas.
0: Texas observers say Democratic candidate James Tallarico would do better against Paxton, but Democrats face their own intra-party wounds, like those opened by a just-released DNC report on the loss in 2024. The report points to underfunded state parties, declines in Democratic voter registration, and a lack of support from the Biden White House for Vice President Kamala Harris in office and on the campaign trail. Meanwhile, the U.S. Justice Department indicted former Cuban President Raul Castro for murder and conspiracy to kill four U.S. nationals 30 years ago. Castro was central to the downing of two planes operated by an anti-regime humanitarian group. Acting Attorney General Todd Blanche says foreign leaders can't kill Americans and not be held accountable.
2: President Trump is committed to restoring a very simple but important principle. If you kill Americans, we will pursue you, no matter who you are, no matter what title you hold, and in this case, no matter how much time has passed.
0: I'm Edwin J. Vieira for Pacifica Network and Public News Service. 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

0: Good morning. 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Friday, May 22nd. Currently 35 degrees in Carbondale, 34 in Glenwood Springs, it's 36 in Rifle, 33 in Aspen, and 29 degrees in Leadville. Sunrise happened at 5:49. Sun will set at 8:22. It's 14 hours and 33 minutes of daylight today. It's looking like a partly sunny day all around the area. Highs right around 70 from Carbondale to Rifle, 65 in Aspen, 55 in Leadville. We'll be taking a full look at that weather forecast later this hour, along with your local and regional news, so stick around for that. 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
2: 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I'm Steve Inskeep.
3: And I'm Leila Fadel. Good morning. Israel is facing global criticism for its treatment of about 400 activists it detained this week. They were on a flotilla headed to Gaza. Israel's navy intercepted them in international waters. Canada and several EU countries summoned senior Israeli diplomats over this. The UN Human Rights Office is calling for investigations into allegations of abuse. And now Italy wants to punish Israel's far-right national security minister, Itamar Ben-Gvir. Reporter Megan Williams joins us from Rome to talk about all this. Good morning, Megan.
4: Good morning.
3: So what is Italy asking the EU to do?
4: Well, Italy's foreign minister, Antonio Tajani, says he's asked the European Union's foreign policy chief to put on the agenda sanctions against Israel's national security minister, Ben-Gvir, when EU foreign ministers meet in June. Now, that's a notable escalation for Prime Minister Giorgia Meloni's government, which has generally sought to maintain close ties with Israel.

0: The trigger was Ben-Gvir's own video from the Israeli port of Ashdod that he posted on Wednesday, and that went viral. In it, he's walking past detained activists from various countries who are kneeling with their hands tied behind their backs. And he's waving an Israeli flag there and saying in Hebrew, "Welcome to Israel. We are the masters." Now Italy wants the EU to consider sanctions against Ben-Gvir.
1: Now, the activists were expelled from Israel on Thursday. What are they saying happened to them?
0: Two Italians were actually the first to return home, and they said Israeli forces shot at the flotilla, beat the activists, tased them, and taunted them with that same phrase, "Welcome to Israel." One of the men, reporter Alessandro Mantovani, described it this way.
2: Un posto del terrore, cioè un posto in cui era praticamente un quadrato di container.
0: A place of terror, he said. The rest of the activists were deported to Turkey on Thursday. Now, video footage showed some getting off the plane barefoot with bruises and black eyes and other injuries. American activist Alex Colston was one of them. Here he is speaking to reporters.
3: We were taken to a prison boat. Me personally, I was kept in cuffs where I can't feel my hands anymore. I was kicked in the ribs multiple times.
1: What's Israel saying?
0: Israel says its naval blockade of Gaza is lawful and necessary for its own protection, and that no live ammunition was used against the flotilla. Prime Minister Netanyahu said Ben-Gvir's handling of the activists was, quote, not in line with Israel's values and norms.
1: And how far is Italy prepared to go?
0: Italy is trying to draw a very careful line here. It's asking the EU to consider sanctions on Ben-Gvir personally, but not on Israel as a country. And that distinction matters because along with Germany, Italy still does not back suspending the broader EU-Israeli association agreement over Gaza, which involves trade and would have real impact. So Rome is sounding tougher after the flotilla allegations, but its broader policy really has not shifted much at all.
1: Reporter Megan Williams in Rome. Thank you, Megan.
0: Thank you.
4: As we head into Memorial Day weekend, we hear from StoryCorps' Military Voices Initiative. At the Fort Stewart Army Base in Hinesville, Georgia, there is a memorial called Warriors Walk. It honors fallen soldiers attached to the 3rd Infantry Division. Sergeant Aaron Xavier Whitman is one of them. At StoryCorps, Whitman's father, Dwayne, recalled a moment just before Aaron deployed to Afghanistan.
5: We were down visiting him at Fort Stewart, spending the whole weekend with him. And he said, "You know what that is over there, Dad? That's Warrior Walk. There is a redbud tree over there for every soldier that's ever been attached to the Fort Stewart units that were killed in action." And so I said, "Well, you want to take me over and look at it?" He said, "Hell no. I don't want to ever have a tree over there." I said, "Well, hopefully that'll never happen." But he was killed in Afghanistan on 10 January 2013. And I think he's tree 445. It took me about a year before I finally accepted, and I spent a lot of time by myself, which wasn't that good. Sometimes I'd be like talking, just like we're talking now, and I would just stand up and scream. 1 year later, they decide to change the whole Warrior Walk, and there's no redbuds there anymore. It's all white crepe myrtles. It's beautiful. And so they gave away the redbuds. I called his soldiers and just said, "Look, I want that tree. So you save it, and I will be down there in a couple of days, and I'll get it." And so I did, and I wrapped it up in sheets to protect it. Then I brought that tree home, and that redbud is in my front yard. And then the redbud started dropping little seed pockets. So I started collecting them up, and then I would put them in buckets, and then I would nurse them along, and then people would come by, and they'd say, "Oh, the red bud." And I'd say, "You want one? Here it is. That's Aaron's red bud." Aaron had a heart of gold. He would fight for his friends, not for himself. And he was that way all his life. So when I see the tree, every day I think of Aaron. Beautiful. You know, we have 5 grandchildren, And I thought, we probably have had another two or three. And I feel guilty for every service man or woman who never gets a chance to fulfill their dreams. You know, I realize it's a choice they made, and it's a chance they took. We accept it. But at the same time, I feel guilty for all of them.
4: 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His StoryCorps interview is archived at the Library of Congress.
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7: A film festival is putting the concept of cinema without borders to the test as residents of Nogales, Mexico and Nogales, Arizona watch films together from both sides of the border wall.
8: Our kind of metaphorical goal is to erase the border through the power of film.
7: I'm Scott Detrow, how films are bridging community across the border on All Things Considered from NPR News.

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1: Live from NPR News in Washington, I'm Windsor Johnston. The World Health Organization is holding a press conference at this hour on the latest Ebola outbreak. The agency says the virus is spreading rapidly in the Democratic Republic of Congo. The WHO is now raising its risk assessment to very high at the national level and high regionally, while maintaining the global risk level as low. A federal judge has sentenced a Minnesota woman to 42 years in prison for leading what prosecutors say was the nation's largest COVID fraud scheme. Matt Sepik of Minnesota Public Radio reports Amy Bach is among dozens of defendants convicted in the case.
2: Amy Bach founded the nonprofit Feeding Our Future, which was at the center of a conspiracy to steal nearly $250 million from federal child nutrition programs through fraudulent reimbursement claims. Former Assistant U.S. Attorney Joe Thompson, who was lead prosecutor in the case, says the 42-year term is justified.
3: Well, it's a long sentence, and Amy Bach did everything she could to earn it. The judge found what we all knew, which was that Feeding Our Future was entirely fraudulent.
2: Bach is white, but the majority of her 78 co-defendants are Somali-American. Most are U.S. citizens, but President Donald Trump pointed to the fraud to justify his recent immigration enforcement operation here. For NPR News, I'm Matt Sepik in Minneapolis.
1: This is NPR News. Meta has settled a lawsuit brought by rural eastern Kentucky's Breathitt County School District just weeks before the case was set to go to trial. It's one of more than 1,000 districts around the country that are suing social media companies over mental health harms to students. NPR's Shannon Bond reports.
4: The school districts say they've borne the costs of supporting students harmed by excessive use of social media. The Kentucky case had been selected as the first school district lawsuit to go to trial in Oakland in June. The district settled with the other defendants, YouTube, Snapchat, and TikTok, last week. The terms of the settlements were not disclosed. A spokesperson for Meta said in a statement, quote, "We've resolved this case amicably and remain focused on our longstanding work to build protection," end quote, citing teen accounts and parental controls. Meta has already lost cases in California and New Mexico state courts over alleged harms of its platforms to children. Shannon Bond, NPR News.
1: President Trump is backing away from signing a new executive order on artificial intelligence. Trump says he's delaying the order out of concern that it could weaken America's competitive edge in AI technology. The move comes as banks and other major institutions grow increasingly concerned about AI's ability to uncover cybersecurity vulnerabilities in widely used software systems. This is NPR.
0: 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Presenting the Summer Reading Kickoff Party on Saturday, June 6th from 12 to 3 p.m., celebrate the start of summer reading with a high-energy event for the whole family featuring a live DJ with a foam bubble dance floor, a bounce castle, and more. More info at basaltlibrary.org. Keep it tuned to KDNK for your local and regional news. Coming up on today's news, we've got an update on the shelter-in-place order in the downtown Glenwood Springs area that occurred Thursday evening. And we'll get a report from the recent Western Slope Water Summit. We've got those stories and more coming up at about 6:50, right here on KDNK.
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6: It's Morning Edition from NPR News. I'm Steve Inskeep.
7: And I'm Leila Fadel. Good morning. The Trump administration's words and deeds about Cuba have drawn comparisons to this year's strike on Venezuela.
6: A U.S. aircraft carrier has arrived in the Caribbean Sea. The Justice Department, which acts on the president's preferences, obtained an indictment of former Cuban President Raul Castro. And the president says he wants to, quote, open Cuba for Cuban Americans.
8: Other presidents have looked at this for 50, 60 years doing something, and it looks like I'll be the one that does it.
7: NPR White House correspondent Franco Ordonez is here. Good morning.
9: Good morning, Leila.
7: So tell us more about why this indictment might be a prelude to a military operation.
9: Yeah, ever since U.S. forces captured the Venezuelan president, Nicolas Maduro, I mean, Trump has been threatening military action against Cuba. I mean, he's gone as far as saying he can do, quote, anything he wants with the country. And Emily Mandrela, a former Deputy Assistant Secretary of State covering Cuba, told me that the indictment fits into a pattern of events that really have echoes of that operation against Maduro.
10: It's hard to understand exactly what the consequence of this indictment could be unless you look to Venezuela and the predicate for an U.S. military action in early January, where there was an indictment of Nicolas Maduro that the U.S. government used as its justification for engaging in that military action.
9: And she says the comparisons also include increased surveillance, high-level meetings between the two countries, and a buildup of military assets. Steve, of course, mentioned the aircraft carrier.
7: How different is the situation with Cuba from Venezuela?
9: Well, I mean, it's very different. Cuba does not have the same petroleum reserves that Venezuela does. It doesn't have petroleum reserves. The governing model is different. I spoke to John Bolton, who served as a national security advisor in the first Trump administration. And he says it's certainly in America's interest and the interest of the Cuban people to see the regime removed from power. But he says the Venezuela model just won't work in Cuba. And he questions whether the U.S. is prepared for actual regime change in Cuba and what that would really involve.
11: And we need to know we've got the capability to do that and have thought through how to do it. In particular, have we really communicated with people in Cuba who would be responsible as the Castro regime collapses?
9: I mean, he's concerned that the U.S. hasn't adequately coordinated with dissidents who would really bear the greatest part of the risk if this does go forward, including the brunt of repression if it doesn't work out.
7: Does Trump's interest in Cuba make sense?
9: I mean, maybe not politically, because it's another example of foreign intervention. In this case, there's no oil to obtain or a nuclear weapon to stop. But it does make sense from Trump's lens of a personal legacy. As we heard at the top, he likes to say that he's done things that his predecessors were unable to do. And it's something his friends and allies are very interested in, including his Cuban-American supporters and some aides. I mean, he lives in Florida and is surrounded by staff who are passionate about this issue. And of course, Secretary of State Marco Rubio has been a driving force in this effort. He's the son of Cuban immigrants and has spent a good part of his career pushing for regime change in Cuba.
7: That's White House correspondent Franco Ordonez. Thanks, Franco.
9: Thank you, Leila.
6: Here's an amazing number. Every year, Americans throw away almost 1,800 pounds of trash per person. Giving items a second life keeps some of that trash out of the landfill and reduces greenhouse gas emissions. For NPR's Climate Solutions Week, Ben Howell of our member station WGLT explains how a university in Illinois is teaching students recycling skills that will not go to waste. That's a really bad dad joke that somebody put on the page here, but let me assure you that a version of it will be recycled at the end of the story.
12: Every school year at Illinois State University starts with the Front Yard Free Cycle. Hundreds of students wait for the event outside a church parking lot on campus. When it's her turn, senior Malia Bermejo raced to grab one of the hot ticket items.
13: I was told, be a jerk and run, so I sprinted as fast as I could straight to this futon.
14: And you sat down and you claimed it?
13: Yeah, I sat down and I claimed it. Oh, we got pillows now, too.
12: Students pick from loosely organized piles of clothes, decor, and storage bins. Junior Nayeli Wood says she can find items she otherwise could not afford.
15: It's nice, because we're all broke here, college students, so I don't have to spend like an arm and a leg to get like new dishware and stuff if I can just grab it if no one else is using it.
12: Of course, students like the free items, but Elizabeth Reed, the director of the Office of Sustainability, has something else at the top of her mind.
16: What better way than before they even start their first class to expose them to
14: the idea of reuse and resource sharing.
12: The goal of the office is to make it easy for students to take action on issues they already care about in the environment.
14: They want universities and workplaces and the organizations and companies that they're supporting to be advocates for sustainability. They're expecting that.
12: FreeCycle is an annual event, but efforts continue throughout the year at the Share Shop. It's located in a repurposed old house on campus. Garrett Smolin, a student worker, says it's like a free thrift shop.
16: There's everything from clothing to kitchen utensils to bedding. We have some wall decor, which is not for free.
12: Some students have made that mistake. Smolin is a senior conservation and biology major. He's worked for the office for a year, helping with FreeCycle and managing the Share Shop. At first, it was just a job, he says, but now he wants to devote his career to environmental issues.
16: If I didn't work at this office and I never found this community, I don't know if I'd have such a strong drive to work in sustainability and conservation.
12: That sense of community, it's an important part of creating real change, says Michael Brown. He's the director of the Ecology Action Center, a nearby environmental nonprofit.
17: We need to make it easy so that everybody can participate and it's not a significant challenge or barrier to do so.
12: Brown calculated the impact of a single FreeCycle using ClearPath, a software that estimates carbon emissions based on the weight of waste diverted from a landfill. Landfills are a major source of methane, a powerful greenhouse gas. He found one FreeCycle can cut about 27 metric tons of emissions. That's like taking six cars off the road for a year. The impact may seem small, but that's not the point, he says.
17: All of these efforts are critical to just normalizing these kind of behaviors.
12: At the end of the school year, the cycle begins anew. As the spring semester ends, the Office of Sustainability parks moving trucks outside each dorm on campus. Students drop off items as they move out. Sophomore Crystal O'Connor dropped off dishware, clothes, and a mattress pad.
18: Didn't want to throw it away. Same thing with the bowl and the coat. Other people could use them.
12: Next school year, we'll start again with the Front Yard FreeCycle because this campus knows sustainability skills are worth reusing. For NPR News, I'm Ben Howell in Normal, Illinois.
6: 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Later today on All Things Considered, how Cincinnati is turning an old landfill into a climate solution.
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0: 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We've got a partly sunny day today on tap, increasing clouds later in the day. Highs right around 70 from Carbondale down to Rifle, 65 in Aspen today, and 55 for a high in Leadville. Tonight, gradual clearing, decreasing clouds. Slight chance for showers in the upper elevations for Aspen, maybe some snow showers in Leadville. Overnight lows in the mid to upper 30s from Aspen down to Rifle, mid to upper 20s in Leadville tonight. Tomorrow looks like all sunshine all around the area. Mid to upper 70s from Carbondale to Rifle, 69 in Aspen tomorrow and sunny, 56 and sunny in Leadville. Tomorrow night mostly clear. Relatively mild overnight lows right around 40 from Aspen down to Rifle, 29 overnight in Leadville tomorrow. Sunny to mostly sunny on Sunday, slight chance for some thunderstorms in Leadville. It's going to be a little warm on Sunday, mid-80s from Carbondale to Rifle, mid-70s in Aspen, mid-60s in Leadville for Sunday. 40s again overnight, 30s for Leadville Sunday night, and then your Memorial Day forecast looking like mostly sunny with a chance for some showers and thunderstorms possibly, but highs in the mid to upper 80s, upper 70s for Aspen, and mid-60s for Leadville.
7: Good morning. I'm Lalo Faldin. NASCAR legend Kyle Busch died Thursday. Nobody won more races across NASCAR's three national series. His last victory was just last week at the Truck Series race at Dover, his 234th win. As he climbed out of his car, fans gave him a standing ovation. He was asked by Fox Sports' Amanda Busick why moments like that never get old. His answer?
19: Because you never know when the last one is.
7: It's Morning Edition.
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7: And I'm Leila Fadel. The Late Show on CBS is over. The final episode aired Thursday night after more than 1,800, hosted by Stephen Colbert. He spoke directly to the audience about the importance of keeping an upbeat attitude in a moment like this.
20: We call this show the Joy Machine because to do this many shows, it has to be a machine.
21: Yeah.
20: But the thing is, if you choose to do it with joy, it doesn't hurt as much when your fingers get caught in the gears.
7: NPR critic at large Eric Deggan stayed up late watching and got up early for us and is with me now in the studio. Hi, Eric.
22: I cannot believe I am awake.
7: Well, I definitely didn't
22: after
7: stay
22: 2 hours
7: to watch.
22: Of sleep. That's how much I love you guys.
7: Well, thank you for doing it. So this was a finale that people have anticipated for months since CBS canceled the show last year. How did he do?
22: You know, in the end, I think Colbert offered a show that was a tribute to all the things he did best on The Late Show, from silly comedy bits to earnest connections with the audience, lots of music, and an emotional recognition of the show's place in late-night history. Now, he found a really novel way to sneak in a ton of celebrity cameos with this running gag over who would get to be the big mystery guest. And in the end, it wasn't the Pope, as was rumored, but Paul McCartney. And, you know, if you can't get the Pope, why not get a Beatle?
7: Yeah.
22: So McCartney talked about playing in that space, the Ed Sullivan Theater, 62 years earlier with the Beatles.
7: Did Colbert talk about CBS's decision to cancel him?
22: Not really. You know, Colbert's kind of avoided anger and blame as much as possible in this final run of episodes. And last night's show kind of focused on celebration and this kind of rueful sentimentality. You know, after interviewing McCartney, they transitioned into this ambitious pre-tape comedy bit where Green Wormhole opened up backstage featuring one of Colbert's favorite guests, scientist Neil deGrasse Tyson. Let's listen to this clip from CBS.
23: Your cancellation has created a rift in the comedy variety talk continuum. And if it grows, all of late night television could be destroyed.
22: Yeah. So, you know, eventually the wormhole like swallowed up the entire show. So, you know, if there's one consolation for Colbert, it's that the special effects for that sequence probably cost CBS a little extra money.
7: Now, music has always been an important part of Colbert's late show. What about last night?
22: I think music provided the most poignant moments in this finale. I mean, after that wormhole bit, you know, Colbert joined Elvis Costello, band leader Louis Cato, former band leader John Batiste, in this pre-tape performance of one of Costello's tunes called Jump Up. And then when that finished, they transitioned back to the theater to feature McCartney with Colbert, Costello, Batiste, and the show's backing band singing the Beatles' Hello Goodbye. And here we have a little clip of that from the show last night.
24: You say goodbye, but I say hello.
22: And, you know, this led to a finish where McCartney pulled a lever and the Ed Sullivan Theater kind of shrunk down to fit inside a snow globe. It was a surprisingly moving finale.
7: What do you think it said about Colbert and The Late Show's place in TV history?
22: You know, Colbert has always been a singular host, and he's turned The Late Show into this irreverent, fun vehicle to dissect the events of the day and connect with his audience. And this finale touched all those bases. It just reminded us how much history CBS is walking away from in this cancellation, while allowing all of us to savor it one more time.
7: That's NPR critic at large Eric Deggans, who got no sleep so he could be here to tell us about this finale. Thank you, Eric.
22: Yeah, I think I'm going to bed right.
7: It's Morning Edition from NPR News. Our theme music was inspired by BJ Lederman. I'm Leila Faldin.
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0: 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Time now for your local and regional news here on KDNK. I'm Mike Lemmer. A shelter-in-place order due to police activity was issued for residents of the downtown Glenwood Springs area Thursday evening. The incident took place at 7th Street and Bennett Avenue. At approximately 6:08 p.m. Thursday, the Glenwood Springs Police Department responded to a resident in that area for a report of a medical assist, as well as a potential threat to occupants of the house. After several attempted contacts with parties inside, officers made entry and discovered a male in a mental health crisis. The male was transported to receive assistance, and the initial party was treated for medical conditions. No further action was taken, and the area was cleared, and the shelter-in-place lifted at around 7:20 p.m. No further details will be released. May is Melanoma and Skin Cancer Awareness Month, and health professionals are reminding people to protect themselves from harmful UV exposure. The Rocky Mountain West has some of the highest melanoma rates in the country. Colorado is home to is one of the 10 states with the highest death rates for melanoma. Dr. Sapna Patel, a medical oncologist with the University of Colorado, says higher elevation means stronger UV exposure, and outdoor recreation throughout the year also increases the risk.
1: When we are doing things like winter sports, the ultraviolet and the sun is reflecting off of that white snow back to us. So it's reflecting off of mountain lakes, it's reflecting off of pools. All of those provide a surface for ultraviolet to reflect back. So now you're not just getting it from the top, from the sun above, you're getting it reflected back.
0: Dr. Patel says people should wear sunscreen, cover exposed skin, and routinely check for changes in moles or other skin abnormalities. She also recommends scheduling regular skin exams with a medical professional. Carbondale local Patrick Kelleher will begin filming his movie Frick in his hometown this fall. 2 years ago, Governor Jared Polis signed House Bill 1358, which expands a tax incentive credit for film, TV, and commercial productions that shoot in Colorado. And this is the first film the Roaring Fork Valley will host using these credits. Kelleher said it will be a reflection of his life growing up in the valley, a coming-of-age film for Gen Z, like The Breakfast Club, Stand By Me, or Ferris Bueller's Day Off.
2: And the problem is, those were all made in the 80s, and they were made for that generation. We don't really have a staple coming-of-age film for our generation that's created by our generation. That's the market that we're trying to fill.
0: Kelleher grew up doing theater with Aspen Community Theater and Theater Aspen. He says there's a lot to do before shooting begins in August. Finalize a cast, figure out lodging, and set shooting locations. He's thinking about local spots like Roaring Fork High School, the base of Mount Soperus, and says he may even look into closing down Carbondale's Main Street for a day. The ongoing drought and record-setting dry winter was front of mind for water managers who gathered recently for a special meeting in Montrose. For Rocky Mountain Community Radio, KVNF's Brody Wilson has more.
3: It was a special mid-year West Slope Water Summit, and the message was clear. This is bad, and we can get through this if we work together. Montrose County Commissioner and event organizer Sue Hansen.
4: We normally have a water summit in November. After attending the State of the River address by the Colorado River District, it was decided that we needed to step up the urgency and get some information into people's hands so you understand some of the situations that we're dealing with right now.
3: Commissioner Hansen described how she's feeling about this water year.
4: And this year is the first year that I am not optimistic. This is unprecedented and perhaps sobering for all of us.
3: And Commissioner Hansen wanted to remind us
4: that we're all in this together, that we live in a valley that is a semi-arid desert, not really necessarily lots of rainfall, You know, we're lucky when we have good snow years, but basically this is a year that will challenge every single one of us in this room.
3: The Colorado River District is a property tax-funded organization based in Glenwood Springs that represents 15 Western Slope counties that together form the headwaters of the Yampa, White, Gunnison, and Colorado Rivers. Together, these 15 counties provide 65% of the Colorado River's total natural flows. The River District represents our water interests with legal and legislative advocacy, technical support, community outreach, and water project grant funding. Raquel Flinker is the River District's Director of Interstate and Regional Water Resources. She shared with the audience that the projected inflows into Lake Powell this year are going to be about 3 million acre-feet of water. That is well below half of the normal inflows to the reservoir. Yet, what's been used out of Lake Powell has been significantly higher.
5: For most years since Lake Powell was built, the amount of water that has been released from that reservoir every year has been over 8 million acre-feet, okay? For you to be able to release 8 million acre-feet, you have to have that coming in, or more than that, or on average that. What has happened in the last 20 years, 26 years, is we've seen a reduced amount of water in the river, and we've still been releasing 8 million acre-feet out of Powell, for the most part. So we've seen that reservoir drop slowly but surely throughout the years.
3: Lower Basin water users have been careening toward this difficult moment for nearly two decades.
5: Until 2021, okay, we were releasing over 9 million acre-feet out of Powell reoccurringly. Starting in 2021, things started to change. We finally were like, oh yeah, hydrology is changing, oh my God. So they started to decrease releases out of Powell. And like I said, 2026, first year, we're going to see 6 million acre-feet out of Powell.
3: But only releasing 6 million acre-feet out of Powell is still way more than is flowing into the reservoir.
5: If you have 3 million acre-feet going into Lake Powell and you're releasing 8, well, you're losing 5 million acre-feet every year out of this reservoir. Its capacity is around 25 million acre-feet. And we've just seen this play on repeat.
3: The Lower Basin states recently offered a bridge proposal for how all of the upper and lower basin states could share the river's water until a more permanent solution can be negotiated. Here, Flinker speaks with the kind of candor that's indicative of the frustration in these negotiations.
5: The Lower Basin says on their proposal, oh, we'll reduce water usage by 3 million acre-feet over 2 years. I'm sorry, 3 million acre-feet over 2 years doesn't do anything. You need it 3 million acre-feet per year, and likely more than that, depending on future conditions.
3: And here, Raquel Flinker of the Colorado River District gets to the heart of an issue that's likely to affect the lives of some 40 million people in the Colorado River Basin.
5: Who wants to reduce their water usage, right? No one. And the Lower Basin has used close to 11 million acre-feet out of this river every year, much above their allocation. They don't want to use less, especially when it's not a little less. It's like half.
3: Final rules for managing the river's water are expected to be released from the Bureau of Reclamation in a final environmental impact statement later this summer. For KBNF News and Rocky Mountain Community Radio, I'm Brody Wilson.
0: And that report was shared with us via Rocky Mountain Community Radio, a network of public media stations in Colorado, Wyoming, Utah, and New Mexico, including KDNK. And for KDNK News, I'm Mike Lemmer. It is 6:59, and this is KDNK, Carbondale Community Access Radio. 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More info at meetingplacecarbondale.org. We've got more Morning Edition coming up for you here. The River Report is right around the corner as well. Local weather forecast and local and regional news all coming up this hour here. Stick around and happy Friday. It's May 22nd. This is KDNK.
6: Senate Republicans are frustrated with President Trump's anti-weaponization fund and his efforts to push out incumbents. We hear from a former senator used to being attacked by Trump, Jeff Flake, on Morning Edition from NPR News. Testing for a new obesity drug shows even more promising results than existing drugs. I'm Leila Fodin.
7: And I'm Steve Inskeep. Also, some Planned Parenthood clinics try to make sure women keep access to prescription abortion pills. Musician Jack Antonoff says everyone agrees on one thing in a divided world: modern life is trash. It's Friday, May 22nd. This day in 1849, an Illinois lawyer got a patent for an invention to lift riverboats over sandbars. Abraham Lincoln is the only president with a patent. The news is next.
8: Live from NPR News in Washington, I'm Korva Coleman. The World Health Organization is warning the Ebola outbreak in Democratic Republic of the Congo is spreading. The WHO's Director General Tedros Adhanom Ghebreyesus says it is moving rapidly, so the UN Health Agency is changing its risk evaluation.
9: Previously, WHO assessed the risk as high at the national and regional levels and low at global levels. We are now revising our risk assessment to very high at the national level, high at the regional level, and low at global level.
8: So far, there are 82 confirmed cases and 7 confirmed deaths. But Tedros says there are more than 750 suspected Ebola cases, and more suspected cases could be identified. Pakistan's interior minister has been holding meetings with Iranian officials this week in Tehran. He's trying to hammer out a deal with the U.S. and Iran. It comes as President Trump says he's willing to give Iran more time before deciding whether to resume the war. NPR's Aya Batraoui reports.
10: Iranian media report there are various interim proposals being discussed in Tehran, including one backed by China. The key issue is Iran's control of the Strait of Hormuz since the start of the U.S.-Israeli war 3 months ago. Iran established a new authority to approve and collect tolls from ships that want to transit the strategic waterway. Secretary of State Marco Rubio told reporters a toll system can't happen.
11: It can't happen. It would be unacceptable. It would make a diplomatic deal unfeasible if they were to continue to pursue that.
10: The Trump administration wants Iran to store its enriched uranium abroad and pause its nuclear program. Iran has signaled those are red lines and insists on a permanent ceasefire that lifts U.S. sanctions. Aya Batraoui, NPR News, Dubai.
8: President Trump has apparently changed his mind and will deploy 5,000 U.S. troops to Poland. This comes after he said he would pull 5,000 troops from Germany. Writing online, Trump suggested this is coming after Poland chose a conservative nationalist as its new president last year. The Democratic National Committee has released a postmortem of its 2024 election defeats. But as NPR's Stephen Fowler reports, the party does not stand behind the unfinished report or its conclusions.
12: DNC Chair Ken Martin received the 2024 autopsy late last year and announced he wouldn't publish it, opting instead to focus on the party's victories in recent elections. Now he's apologizing and has made the 192-page document public. The report, titled Build to Win, Build to Last, is incomplete, didn't include any source documents or data to verify its claims, and is not something the party stands by, Martin said. The disconnect with the DNC comes as voters have record low approval of the Democratic Party, but continue to vote for Democratic candidates in large numbers. Stephen Fowler, NPR News.
8: You're listening to NPR News from Washington. The state of Tennessee attempted to conduct an execution yesterday and failed. Authorities were attempting to put convicted murderer Tony Carruthers to death by lethal injection. Executioners were unable to establish an IV line after an hour of trying. Tennessee Governor Bill Lee says the state will not attempt the execution again for at least a year. Drug maker Eli Lilly is studying next-generation obesity drug. It's not available for sale yet. New study results show it helped people lose more weight than the obesity injections and drugs already available. NPR's Sydney Lupkin reports.
13: Eli Lilly is researching retatrutide. Unlike Wegovy and Zepbound, which target the GLP-1 hormone, this new drug works on three hormones, GLP-1, GIP, and glucagon. The company says that in the clinical trial, people taking it for 80 weeks lost an average of more than 70 pounds at the highest dose. That's compared with 5.5 pounds for the patients taking a placebo over the same time period. And people taking Eli Lilly's experimental drug lost more weight than people taking Zepbound or Wegovy over a similar time period in other studies. Common side effects were similar to other GLP-1 drugs, including nausea and other gastrointestinal issues. Eli Lilly has not yet submitted retatrutide for Food and Drug Administration approval. Sydney Lupkin, NPR News.
8: Thousands of people remain evacuated north of Los Angeles as the Sandy wildfire continues to burn in Southern California. Authorities say the wildfire is about 40% contained. I'm Korva Coleman, NPR News.
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0: 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And we'll wrap up with a conversation with Chester White, who fill us in on Carbondale's new Main Street Alliance. That's all on Express Yourself, coming up at 4 o'clock today, right here and only on KDNK. It's Friday, May 22nd, as NPR's Morning Edition continues here on KDNK. Good morning.
1: It's Morning Edition from NPR News. Good morning. I'm Steve Inskeep.
2: And I'm Leila Fadel. The weekend's with what appears to be growing discord within the GOP.
1: House Republicans called off a vote on Thursday night on a resolution that would have restrained the president's war powers. House Speaker Mike Johnson wanted Republicans to defeat that measure, but he couldn't round up enough votes, so he didn't allow them to vote at all. Both the House and Senate left for a week-long recess without meeting the president's June 1st deadline to pass his top priority, which is funding immigration enforcement for the next 3 years through what's called a reconciliation bill.
2: In a moment, we'll hear from Jeff Flake, a former Republican senator who went against Trump. First, what bothers some Republicans now and what are they doing about it? Here to help us answer those questions is NPR congressional correspondent Barbara Sprunt. Hi, Barbara.
3: Hi, good morning.
2: Was the immigration enforcement funding pushed back because of anything related to immigration?
3: No. I mean, reconciliation is complicated. It's a delicate process, but that's not what's actually causing the drama this time. Mm-hmm. Senate Republicans seemed poised to pass that funding, and then President Trump made some new demands, and a critical mass of GOP senators just couldn't stomach some of them.
2: Was the ballroom one of the demands?
3: Yes, one of them. This has been a priority for the president for some time. Originally, he said it would be funded through private donations. After the shooting at the correspondence dinner, the framing around the ballroom shifted into making it a secure facility. And it has since ballooned to about a $1 billion project. And the president wanted Congress to pay for its additional security. That portion did not adhere to strict reconciliation rules and had to be taken out. And then number two is a nearly $2 billion anti-weaponization fund, which basically is aimed at giving money to people who claim that they've been wronged by the government. And that could include funding the people who ransacked the Capitol and attacked police on January 6th. There were a number of Republican senators who right out of the gate said they were blindsided by this. Of course, this is money that hasn't been appropriated by Congress. And enough Senate Republicans were alarmed over the plan and wanted to address it before they passed this immigration funding.
2: What do you think this says about the state of the relationship between the president and senators in his own party?
3: You know, I think to say like tension is brewing, that's an understatement. This last week alone, the president endorsed primary challenger Ken Paxton, the Texas attorney general, against sitting Republican Senator John Cornyn, who the president likely needs to get his agenda items passed. He's also worked to oust other Republican incumbents like Senator Bill Cassidy of Louisiana, who ultimately lost his primary election. And what happened after that? Cassidy came out publicly against the ballroom funding. He gave the key vote to advance a stalled war powers resolution that would compel the Trump administration to pull back from the conflict with Iran, and he criticized this anti-weaponization fund. So what I'm curious about is, does this mark a new chapter, and not just a few pages, of an emboldened group of Senate Republicans who up till now have been much more hesitant to push back on the president?
2: Now, Congress is out next week for the Memorial Day holiday. What happens when they come back?
3: Well, one interesting thing is a bipartisan effort in the House to kill that anti-weaponization fund led by Democratic Congressman Tom Suozzi and Republican Congressman Brian Fitzpatrick. And we expect reconciliation will still be dealt with in some way or another. The question that I'm thinking about and what I'll be watching to see is, does the president reconsider what he's pushing for here?
2: That's NPR's Barbara Sprunt. Thank you, Barbara.
3: Thank you.
1: Former Arizona Senator Jeff Flake is on the line. He's a Republican who chose not to seek re-election during his own disagreements with the president during Trump's first term. He later served as U.S. Ambassador to Turkey in the Biden administration. Ambassador, Senator, whatever we call you, welcome back.
4: Thanks for having me on.
1: I can't tell if this is another moment when Republicans signal that they are broadly unhappy with the president, but just enough of them ultimately fall into line. What do you think?
4: Well, we've said this moment has arrived several times, and it hasn't. But I do think this is different now. One, you're beyond the filing deadlines, and in some cases the primaries, where the president can actually take you out if you're a sitting legislator. And then two, you're looking at the midterms coming up. Headwinds are going to be very strong for Republicans, and many of them out of self-interest will want to differ with the president.
1: Hmm. And you also have the reality that some Republicans, I'll try to say this politely, some Republicans get braver once they decide to retire. They speak out more once they're defeated or they've decided not to seek re-election. You now have some lawmakers in the position of John Cornyn, who's not out yet. His primary has not happened yet, but Trump has endorsed his opponent. So Cornyn no longer has anything he can get out of the president, I suppose.
4: Well, that's right. But it's deeper than that. Every Republican senator was upset. Well, not everyone, but virtually all of them were upset with the president's endorsement of Paxton. I mean, this is kind of a moment where they say, why in the world are you doing this? When the president had signaled he would endorse John Cornyn. If John Cornyn were to win the primary, there would be no problem winning the general. Now Republicans will have to spend considerable time and resources in Texas when they shouldn't have to. And this is a problem, a big problem for them. And so it's not just the ones that are directly affected, but virtually all the Republicans in the Senate were upset with the president's choice.
1: I'm interested if you think that we've reached a moment in which some lawmakers would decide to stick up for their institution rather than their party. There have been a number of occasions over the past almost year and a half where lawmakers in Congress have fairly explicitly abrogated their own power, given up their own power to the president. But there seems to be concern about the idea that the president, for example, could come up with a $1.776 billion settlement in a lawsuit against himself, and he's coming up with taxpayer dollars to pay to his political supporters, potentially even those who attack the Capitol, and Congress hasn't voted on that money. That seems to bother some lawmakers.
4: Well, I mean, I've been hoping for the Senate to exercise its institutional prerogatives for a while. So it doesn't seem to be that. Republicans have been pretty supine when it comes to exercising authority. In this case, however, that is just so wholly unpopular to have a fund to reward your political allies that no Republican wanted to be anywhere near it. They've been running from it. So this happens to, really affect them politically themselves. And I think a lot of Republicans are looking at a time. It's almost certain Republicans will lose the House and Democrats will have subpoena power and everything else that comes with it. And I don't think anybody wants to be on the wrong side of this argument with this fund.
1: You're coming to us from Provo, Utah. Utah's a fairly conservative state. I'm sure you talk with a lot of people there. What do you hear about the president's ballroom?
4: I think a lot of people look at it as the same as, Mexico will build this wall. I think everybody kind of knew that it wasn't going to happen, that this is going to be done with private funds. And I think people don't have a problem with a ballroom if you go through the right steps. But this is just too much the way the president has done a number of things, and just kind of a bridge too far.
1: Rahm Emanuel, President Obama's former chief of staff, among many other things, a guy with whom I'm sure you disagree politically on many issues, has said he thinks this fall's election will be decided not merely on the economy, but also on corruption. Do you think he's right about that?
4: He has a point. I've been talking to and hearing him say this. And what it is, I mean, Americans are hurting out there, particularly gas prices and inflation. And when that is coupled with, you see, the president's family and friends doing very well, that has some political potency. So Rahm is right about that.
1: Ambassador Flake, it's a pleasure to talk with you again. Thank you so much.
4: Great to talk to you, Steve.
1: Jeff Flake is a former ambassador and former Republican senator from Arizona. And we will note that we have invited a number of sitting Republican lawmakers to join us on this program. And that offer still stands.
2: A federal agency has approved a final design of President Trump's 250-foot arch. NPR's Rachel Treisman reports.
5: The U.S. Commission of Fine Arts, whose seven members were all appointed by the president, suggested changes to the arch when it gave preliminary approval last month. Lead architect Nicholas Charbonneau said Thursday that his team made some of those changes, like replacing the proposed pedestrian tunnel with crosswalks. But it's keeping the 84-foot golden statues of Lady Liberty and two eagles up top.
6: The president considered the commission's suggestion to look at the arch without the sculptural figures on the roof, but elected not to pursue such an option.
5: Commissioners listened at a long table covered in miniature models showing the arch in its proposed location, a traffic circle across the Potomac River from the National Mall. They had few questions for the architect, namely, what kinds of artwork would go on its blank walls. Here's architect James McCrary II, the commission's vice chair.
7: We're looking at a well-designed arch, and it's missing, you know, it's one of the key visual components.
5: Even without those details, and after over an hour of public pushback, the commission gave its final approval, sooner than expected.
8: This is supposed to be concept approval, and they've moved to full, which means there's not another hearing on the arch here at CFA.
5: That's Rebecca Miller, executive director of the D.C. Preservation League, who spoke out at the meeting.
8: So it's really disappointing for the public, especially when you have the majority of commenters in opposition to this.
5: The meeting had a full audience, some of whom shared their concerns on the microphone. The commission secretary said about 600 others submitted written comments in advance, all but

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1: And this is KDNK. 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Taking a look at our river levels here on this Friday, May 22nd, the Colorado River near Dotsero is at 879 cubic feet per second. Below Glenwood Springs at 1950 CFS, and out at the Colorado-Utah line, 2780. The Roaring Fork River below Maroon Creek at 288. Near Emma at 384, and at Glenwood Springs, the Roaring Fork's at 789 CFS. The Arkansas below Granite at 193, and near Nathrop at 294. The Frying Pan near Rudi, 110 CFS. The Crystal River near Redstone is at 378, and the Gunnison at Delta at 548 cubic feet per second. Sunrise took place at 5:49 this morning, and the sun will set at 8:22 this evening. That's 14 hours and 33 minutes of daylight. Looking like a partly sunny day around the area. Should be a nice day. Highs run around 70 from Carbondale to Glenwood to Rifle, 65 in Aspen today, and 55 in Leadville. We'll take a full look at the weather forecast coming up later this hour. And we've got your local and regional news coming up as well. Stick around for that, and happy Friday. It's KDNK.
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3: I'm Leila Fadel.
4: And I'm Martinez. Jack Antonoff is a busy guy. He's a songwriter, a singer, and producer who's worked with artists such as Taylor Swift and Bruce Springsteen. Antonoff helped produce the hit Luther by Kendrick Lamar and SZA, which in February won the Grammy for Record of the Year.
5: If this world were mine.
6: Hey, Roman numeral 7, baby, drop it like it's hot.
4: When he's not collaborating with other artists, Antonoff is writing and producing for his band, Bleachers. Their new album is called Everyone for 10 Minutes.
7: The overall feeling of this album is the wild tension of wanting to kick the door into the next phase of life, because we are all right there. And it's very rare that I write from a perspective of like an everyone-ness. Mm-hmm. Obviously, the album is about my personal life, but when I was writing it, I was like, we've never disagreed more. We've never been more torn apart. We've never been more polarized in so many ways. And yet there's one core thing that everyone agrees on, which is this version of modernity is trash. No one's having a good time. I wish to honor the people coming to my shows and listening to my music. I want to be in a deep conversation with them.
8: Finish up a track and send a text. Party on the roof, everybody get dressed.
7: I think there is this connection between us right now through the division of a lot of people saying, like, not this.
9: Yeah, not this. Something else. Maybe they don't know what, but not this.
7: Well, I actually think we do know what, which is why we're not reverting, but reinvesting in certain

0: certain things, you know? I mean, why does everyone want to be back at the movie theater? Why does everyone want to go to concerts? Why does everyone want to be together? Maybe some people whose intention was to just make a profit pushed this thing into a really gross place that no one wanted. I think about this with music all the time. Like, I've never walked into the studio and been like, how do I optimize this? And no artist does.
1: Now, you mentioned going to concerts, that people are wanting to go to concerts now. You got a song on this album called The Van, where you reminisce about early life on the road. Let's hear a little bit of The Van.

0: Jack, tell us more about those early days.
1: Well, we could do hours on what they were actually like. But the reason why I'm writing about them is I can't believe how it's always the good old days. Right now, it's the good old days.
2: Yeah.
1: There's a real power in doing something because that's what you do. That decade of me and my people driving around, if no one shows up in Little Rock and no one shows up in Cincinnati and then 50 people show up in Salt Lake City, it's the same show. We are here. This is how we survive. And so that is so alive in me. And sometimes your origin story gets like rewritten. But the truth is like my life is the same as it was when I was 14 and 15, which is I record music, I write music, and I move around and play it.
3: We had a band, we had a life, we had dreams. In a van we wrote our own Bible supreme.
2: Now, I read in one of your letters to fans that playing live and touring are different. I'll just quote you on what you wrote here, that you have to love the intensity of what it takes to get to each town and put on that show, and that show has to be something you believe in the depths of you is worth that journey and the journey of your people. And if you truly believe that, then every night on stage is that last night on earth. Do you ever think, though, that, like, what if this is my last night on earth? And when I'm playing here tonight and the people that are listening, that are sitting in front of me are listening to tonight, it's going to be the last thing I do.
1: I think that every night. It's part of what it's all wrapped up in for me.

0: saw that you wrote one of the topics of this album is the inability to talk about death.
1: I feel like we're all like death closeted or something, you know, like everyone just doesn't want to say this thing that is so present.
2: Yeah.
1: There's this huge elephant here. We're all going to die. No one's talking about it. But it's baked into the work I do. It's baked into the work I do because I really got going in the years when I was dealing with the most grief. Making art is such an exercise in mortality.
0: I always never liked the question, what do you want as your last meal? What do you want to eat? You know what I would care about? I want to know what my last song that I'm going to listen to. What song would be on?
1: Well, if I'm not going to make the joke about being a long song, then I would probably go with Amazing Grace. It's just the best song ever made.
0: Oh, wow.
1: Or go out with a comedic bang and just, you know, say, play Happy Birthday.
3: I think it's time we lifted the curse.
0: One of the other themes that I heard in your album is about marriage. And you got married in 2023 to actress Margaret Qualley. And in this song, Dirty Wedding Dress, it kind of sounds like you're reflecting back on your wedding day. Let's hear a little of that song. So we-

0: I wrote this song because I was stunned, you know, when we got married. We got married in the beach town that I grew up in Jersey, and there was a crowd of people outside, and a lot of the news was reporting on the crowd. So a lot of people were like, oh my God, like, was that so terrible? And I was like, we didn't even know they were there. You know, we were inside with having quite literally the greatest day of my life with the people we love most. You know, there's this great psychological study that the human brain, there's an amazing empathy drop off at about around 125 people. I don't think it's cynical. I think it's beautiful. You know, we have our capacity. My partner, my band, my family, my audience, like, this is who's allowed in.
1: Yeah.
0: You know, that's it. You know, I like to always say, like, Bleachers is for anybody, not everybody. And we live in real everybody time. And it's not how I feel. And I don't believe it's how many people feel.
2: That is Jack Antonoff, his band Bleachers. His new album is called Everyone for 10 Minutes, and it's out now. Jack, thanks a lot.
0: Thank you.
2: This is NPR News.
3: A film festival is putting the concept of cinema without borders to the test as residents of Nogales, Mexico and Nogales, Arizona watch films together from both sides of the border wall.
4: Our kind of metaphorical goal is to erase the border through the power of film.
3: I'm Scott Detrow. 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
1: Live from NPR News in Washington, I'm Windsor Johnston. The World Health Organization is warning that the Ebola outbreak in the Democratic Republic of Congo is spreading rapidly and now poses a very high risk at the national level. During a press conference today, Director General Tedros Ghebreyesus said an American working in the DRC has tested positive for the virus.
2: An American national who was working in DRC has also been confirmed positive and transferred to Germany for care. We're also aware of reports today about another American national who is the high-risk contact who has been transferred to the Czech Republic.
1: The WHO says the regional risk level remains high, while the global risk level is still considered low. President Trump is again raising the possibility of U.S. military intervention in Cuba. The comments came a day after the Justice Department announced criminal charges against former Cuban President Raul Castro. NPR's Franco Ordonez reports.
3: It does make sense from Trump's lens of a personal legacy. He likes to say that he's done things that his predecessors were unable to do. And it's something his friends and allies are very interested in, including his Cuban-American supporters and some aides. And of course, Secretary of State Marco Rubio has been a driving force in this effort.
1: NPR's Franco Ordonez. This is NPR. The National Oceanic and Atmospheric Administration has released its hurricane forecast. NOAA is predicting a below-average number of storms for the Atlantic hurricane season. Kyle McClenaghan from Houston Public Media reports.
4: Hurricane season officially begins June 1st, and NOAA is predicting 8 to 14 named storms in the Atlantic this season. Of those, NOAA is forecasting 3 to 6 hurricanes and 1 to 3 major hurricanes, meaning above Category 3 storms with winds at or above 111 miles per hour. NOAA Administrator Neil Jacobs says a below-average prediction does not guarantee a hurricane-free season.
5: It's very important to understand that it only takes one. We have had Category 5s make landfall in the past during below-average seasons.
4: NOAA is predicting 1 to 22 named storms in the eastern Pacific and 15 to 13 tropical storms in the central Pacific. For NPR News, I'm Kyle McClenaghan in Houston.
1: SpaceX has scrubbed the latest launch of its massive Starship rocket. The delay comes as the company moves closer to an initial public offering. When Starship eventually flies, the mission will be uncrewed, though future versions are expected to carry astronauts back to the moon. Stocks on Wall Street opened higher this morning. The Dow was up 355 points, the Nasdaq up 156. This is NPR News in Washington.
0: 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Keep it tuned to KDNK for your local and regional news. Coming up later this hour on today's news, we've got an update on the shelter-in-place order in the downtown Glenwood Springs area that occurred Thursday evening. And we'll get a report from the recent Western Slope Water Summit. We've got those stories and more coming up at about 7:50 right here on KDNK.
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7: 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I'm Leila Fadel.
8: And I'm Steve Inskeep. Good morning. The next generation of obesity medication is getting closer to reality. Eli Lilly is studying a new drug. Test results show it's more powerful, even more powerful, than the obesity shots and pills already on the market. NPR Pharmaceuticals correspondent Sydney Lupkin is here to tell us about it. Good morning.
9: Good morning.
8: I'm so glad you're the one who's going to pronounce the name of this new drug. What is it?
9: The new drug is called retatrutide. So it's a weekly injection, just like Wegovy and Zepbound, but it's a little different. Wegovy and Zepbound target the GLP-1 hormone. This new drug works on three hormones, GLP-1, GIP, and glucagon, and that makes it more powerful.
8: When you say more powerful, you got to sell me, because I have seen the results in human beings of the existing drugs. How powerful is it?
9: Yeah, so Eli Lilly, the company that makes retatrutide, says that in the clinical trial, people taking it for 80 weeks lost an average of more than 70 pounds at the highest dose. Mm. For comparison, patients taking the placebo over the same period, they lost 5 pounds. Those were the latest findings from its phase 3 clinical study. I asked Dr. Carolyn Francovilla, who is the vice president of the Obesity Medicine Association, what she thought.
10: I have goosebumps. Of course, we've seen some preliminary data about this before, so it's not shocking. But to have a medication that can have an average of a 28% weight loss is truly game-changing. This is essentially bariatric surgery, but in a weekly injection.
9: So to compare, people taking Zepbound and Wegovy lose around 20% of their body weight over time. So if it ends up that this drug is closer to the results for bariatric surgery, that's significant because surgery is risky. But nothing is without side effects. Retatrutides were similar to other GLP-1 drugs, such as nausea and other gastrointestinal issues.
8: Is this drug good enough that people, assuming it's approved by the FDA, will want to switch to it?
9: You know, it won't be for everyone. In fact, Francovilla said it may be too powerful for some people. That's why having options is really important. And now we have Zepbound, Wegovy, the Wegovy pill, Foundayo. Here's Francovilla again.
10: We're really going to have to think about, you know, moving forward, which medication makes sense for which patients. But I mean, if you would have told me this a decade ago, I would have thought it was a lie. It's amazing.
9: Of course, a big issue is access. The obesity drugs already in the market are expensive, and a lot of insurance plans don't cover them, even though obesity is considered a chronic condition. If you're willing to go outside your health insurance, obesity drugs are available at a discount from Eli Lilly and Novo Nordisk directly, but a lot of people still can't afford them.
8: How expensive is a new drug likely to be?
9: You know, we don't know yet. It's still early days for retatrutide. The company hasn't published these study results yet in a peer-reviewed journal. Retatrutide is not yet approved by the Food and Drug Administration. Eli Lilly says it's planning to submit it for approval by the end of the year, and then it could be a while before the FDA does approve it. That said, Dr. Francovilla has heard about people supposedly buying a knockoff version of this drug off the internet. Hmm. She says don't do that. You don't know what you're getting, and it could be dangerous.
8: NPR Pharmaceuticals correspondent Sydney Lupkin, thanks so much.
9: You bet.
7: When abortion restrictions are in the news, research shows that many Americans take that as a signal to stock up on abortion medications, even if they're not pregnant. NPR's Selena Simmons-Duffin has this exclusive report about the first Planned Parenthood affiliate to prescribe abortion pills just in case.
11: It was the news of Roe v. Wade being overturned that prompted Witt to get abortion pills in advance.
12: I was actually living abroad at the time, so like I was kind of like glued to my phone, like feeling like, oh my God, what's happening in the States?
11: Witt is 29 and lives in the Chicago area. She asked NPR to use her first name only to discuss a sensitive medical decision. Back in 2022, reading the news post-Roe, she learned she could order the two medications usually used together for abortion, mifepristone and misoprostol, even though she wasn't pregnant at the time.
12: So I was like, oh, that's really interesting. I didn't know I could do that.
11: Witt used an international organization called Aid Access.
12: It was literally just like I filled out a form online, answered questions, and had said like, you know, these are for advanced use.
11: She stashed the pills away and felt grateful to have them. Then about a year later, her period was a few days late and a pregnancy test came back positive. She took the abortion pills the same day.
12: Because it was so early, it was just literally like a period. And I'm just like, wow, everybody should be able to have that experience. Like, it doesn't have to be this big treacherous thing.
11: Now, for the first time, a Planned Parenthood affiliate is offering abortion medication in advance.
13: My name is Rebecca Gibberon. I am the president and CEO for Planned Parenthood Great Northwest, Hawaii, Alaska, Indiana, and Kentucky.
11: She says her organization is always looking for ways to expand access to abortion, and this is part of that effort. The program is launching in two states they serve, Washington and Hawaii.
13: As evidence supporting this model of care has continued to grow, and with supportive policy environments in Washington and in Hawaii, this really is the right time for us to step into this space.
11: Most of the other places that prescribe abortion pills in advance do so online through telehealth. Gibberon's colleague, Dr. Colleen McNicholas, says Planned Parenthood patients in Washington and Hawaii will be able to get the medication in person as well.
14: Folks can schedule an appointment just for this service line, or they might be visiting us for their normal STI care or their well person exam. And we will make sure that anybody who is capable of getting pregnant is aware that they can also access this service too.
11: Elisa Wells is co-founder of the website Plan C, which shares information about abortion medication.
15: The idea that you can get abortion pills by mail or that you can get them in advance is really new to a lot of people. So having a group like Planned Parenthood that does have such trust and name recognition, adding this service is really important.
11: Anna Fiastro agrees. She's a research scientist at the University of Washington School of Medicine. She says the idea of getting these medications in advance seems to be catching on, especially among residents in states with abortion bans.
16: It makes a lot of sense and is really interesting to people. You know, it allows people to end an undesired pregnancy and move forward without having to even wait for the pills in the mail to come or taking on, you know, really costly and time-consuming travel.
11: For anti-abortion rights advocates, the practice is alarming. Republican Senator Cindy Hyde-Smith of Mississippi, who chairs the Senate Pro-Life Caucus, brought up the issue in a 2024 hearing.
17: American women are stockpiling the abortion pills through advanced prescribing from abortion companies and providers.
11: Trump's FDA has done very little to restrict the use of abortion medication so far, to the frustration of his anti-abortion supporters. The Department of Health and Human Services did not respond to NPR's request for comment. Elisa Wells of Plan C says she's confident the efforts from Republican lawmakers and governors to restrict access will fail.
15: You know, abortion pills are everywhere. They're safe, they're effective, and they're pretty much unstoppable.
11: Each time a new restriction does come up, she says, more people around the country realize they can stock up on abortion medication. Selena Simmons-Duffin, NPR News, Washington.
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0: 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It is now 37 degrees in Carbondale, 38 in Glenwood, and 39 in Rifle. 36 degrees currently in Aspen and 31 in Leadville. We've got a partly sunny day on tap, increasing clouds later in the day. Highs right around 70 for Carbondale, Glenwood, and Rifle, 65 in Aspen today, and 55 in Leadville. Tonight, gradual clearing, decreasing clouds. Overnight lows in the mid to upper 30s from Carbondale to Rifle. Slight chance for some showers in Aspen tonight, 36 for an overnight low, and a chance of some snow showers in Leadville, 27 for a low there. Tomorrow, it's looking like all sunshine throughout the day. Increasing clouds and Rifle later in the day. It's going to be in the mid to upper 70s in Carbondale, Glenwood, and Rifle, 69 and sunny in Aspen tomorrow, and sunny in 56 in Leadville. Tomorrow night, mostly clear. Overnight lows right around 40 from Aspen all the way down to Rifle, 30 or so in Leadville overnight tomorrow. Mostly sunny on Sunday, mid 80s for the lower elevations, mid 70s for Aspen, mid 60s for Leadville. Slight chance for some thunderstorms up there. And your Memorial Day forecast is looking mostly sunny with a slight chance for showers and thunderstorms. Mid-80s for Carbondale, Glenwood, and Rifle on Monday. Upper 70s in Aspen and mid-60s in Leadville for Memorial Day. It's KDNK.
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8: 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Master of Puppets, Sweet Child of Mine, Seven Nation Army. As a joke, Stairway to Heaven used to be banned, but that prohibition has been lifted. 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
7: 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I'm Leila Fadel.
8: And I'm Steve Inskeep. New electricity demand in this country is unlike anything we've seen in decades. Our colleagues at The Indicator from NPR's Planet Money, Cooper Katz McKim and Darian Woods, went to Texas to see if the electricity grid can handle it.
19: There's a utility in Texas called Oncor. They serve about a third of the state, and they have a lot of large customers banging on their door for power.
20: Yeah, Oncor recently filed 127 gigawatts of interconnection requests over the next decade. That's a fancy way of saying they want an electricity hookup for a massive increase in power.
19: The problem, though, Darian, is that it's an insane amount of electricity. Oncor is looking to connect that power to ERCOT, which is the primary grid operator for Texas. But if all that came online tomorrow, well, it just couldn't. The most electricity ERCOT has produced at one time is significantly less than that.
20: John Wellinghoff was the former chairman of the Federal Energy Regulatory Commission under President Obama. That's a federal agency that regulates how electricity moves between states. He says it's pretty unusual to see this much demand.
21: This is like off the charts is where this is.
20: But this story isn't about one utility. ERCOT put out a forecast saying its peak demand could more than quadruple in the next few years, in large part due to data centers.
19: Demand for electricity is already shooting upwards. ERCOT is looking at a 15% increase at its peak this summer. And that's a conservative estimate. John says year-over-year growth is typically less than 2%.
21: Historically, we've actually seen load growth at a very low level in the past for a number of decades. And even load growth at a level of 2% was considered fairly high.
19: So what's a grid to do? Is it possible for ERCOT to handle this much demand?
21: It would be extremely hard. I mean, the infrastructure is going to have to be built up to sustain and serve that, to ensure that it's reliable and ensure that there's deliverability of that amount of energy.
20: ERCOT, for its part, is holding its breath. The grid operator says it has concerns with the forecast and wants to adjust it to be lower given projected demand often doesn't show up.
19: It is hard to know what to take seriously right now. The AI race is super crowded and everyone wants a piece of the power. So John thinks a lot of the hype is translating to bigger and bigger demand numbers that may not actually come to fruition.
21: Maybe as much as half of it may not get built ultimately because in a competitor who's decided that they just can't compete and that they weren't quick enough to market. And as such, they are no longer interested in building the facility.
20: Either way, John says upgrades to the grid will be necessary. Policies will have to change so that power plants and transmission lines can come online faster.
19: Meanwhile, local communities are not thrilled with data center construction. Developers have canceled at least 20 data centers in the first 3 months of this year due to local opposition. Cooper Katz McKim,
20: Darian Woods, NPR News.
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0: 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It is 7:50, time now for your local and regional news here on KDNK. I'm Mike Lemmer. A shelter-in-place order due to police activity was issued for residents of the downtown Glenwood Springs area Thursday evening. The incident took place at 7th Street and Bennett Avenue. At approximately 6:08 p.m., the Glenwood Springs Police Department responded to a residence in that area for a report of a medical assist as well as a potential threat to occupants of the house. After several attempted contacts with parties inside, officers made entry and discovered a male in a mental health crisis. The male was transported to receive assistance, and the initial party was treated for medical conditions. No further action was taken. The area was cleared and the shelter in place lifted at around 7:20 p.m., and no further details will be released. May is Melanoma and Skin Cancer Awareness Month, and health professionals are reminding people to protect themselves from harmful UV exposure. The Rocky Mountain West has some of the highest melanoma rates in the country. Colorado is one of the 10 states with the highest death rates for melanoma. Dr. Sapna Patel, a medical oncologist with the University of Colorado, says higher elevation means stronger UV exposure, and outdoor recreation throughout the year also increases the risk.
1: When we are doing things like winter sports, the ultraviolet and the sun is reflecting off of that white snow back to us. So it's reflecting off of mountain lakes. It's reflecting off of pools. All of those provide a surface for ultraviolet to reflect back. So now you're not just getting it from the top, from the sun above, you're getting it reflected back.
0: Dr. Patel says people should wear sunscreen, cover exposed skin, and routinely check for changes in moles or other skin abnormalities. She also recommends scheduling regular skin exams with a medical professional. Carbondale local Patrick Kelleher will begin filming his movie Frick in his hometown this fall. 2 years ago, Governor Polis signed House Bill 1358, which expands a tax incentive credit for film, TV, and commercial productions that shoot in Colorado. And this is the first film the Roaring Fork Valley will host using these credits. Kelleher says it will be a reflection of his life growing up in the Valley, a coming-of-age film for Gen Z, like The Breakfast Club, Stand By Me, or Ferris Bueller's Day Off.
2: And the problem is, those were all made in the 80s, and they were made for that generation. We don't really have a staple coming-of-age film for our generation that's created by our generation. That's the market that we're trying to fill.
0: Kelleher grew up doing theater with Aspen Community Theater and Theater Aspen. He says there's a lot to do before shooting begins in August, to finalize a cast, figure out lodging, and set shooting locations. He's thinking about local spots like Roaring Fork High School, the base of Mount Silpris, and says he may even look into closing down Carbondale's Main Street for a day. The divide between Colorado Democrats and Governor Jared Polis continues to widen over his decision to shorten former Mesa County Clerk Tina Peters' prison sentence. The state Democratic Party voted Wednesday evening to formally censure the governor. That means Polis is essentially barred from official party events. Democratic Party leaders say his clemency order undermined election integrity and democratic institutions. The governor has defended the decision, saying Peters' sentence was overly harsh and violated her constitutional rights. Peters was convicted for allowing unauthorized access to Mesa County's voting machines following the 2020 election. The ongoing drought and a record-setting dry winter was front of mind for water managers who gathered recently for a special meeting in Montrose. For Rocky Mountain Community Radio, KVNF's Brody Wilson has more.
3: It was a special mid-year West Slope Water Summit, and the message was clear. This is bad, and we can get through this if we work together. Montrose County Commissioner and event organizer Sue Hansen.
4: We normally have a water summit in November. After attending the State of the River address by the Colorado River District, it was decided that we needed to step up the urgency and get some information into people's hands so you understand some of the situations that we're dealing with right now.
3: Commissioner Hansen described how she's feeling about this water year.
4: And this year is the first year that I am not optimistic. This is unprecedented and perhaps sobering for all of us.
3: And Commissioner Hansen wanted to remind us
4: that we're all in this together, that we live in a valley that is a semi-arid desert, not really necessarily lots of rainfall. You know, we're lucky when we have good snow years, but basically this is a year that will challenge every single one of us in this room.
3: The Colorado River District is a property tax-funded organization based in Glenwood Springs that represents 15 Western Slope counties that together form the headwaters of the Yampa, White, Gunnison, and Colorado Rivers. Together, these 15 counties provide 65% of the Colorado River's total natural flows. The River District represents our water interests with legal and legislative advocacy, technical support, community outreach, and water project grant funding. Raquel Flinker is the River District's Director of Interstate and Regional Water Resources. She shared with the audience that the projected inflows into Lake Powell this year are going to be about 3 million acre-feet of water. That is well below half of the normal inflows to the reservoir. Yet, what's been used out of Lake Powell has been significantly higher.
5: For most years since Lake Powell was built, the amount of water that has been released from that reservoir every year has been over 8 million acre-feet, okay? For you to be able to release 8 million acre-feet, you have to have that coming in, or more than that, or on average that. What has happened in the last 20 years, 26 years, is we've seen a reduced amount of water in the river, and we've still been releasing 8 million acre-feet out of Powell, for the most part. So we've seen that reservoir drop slowly but surely throughout the years.
3: Lower Basin water users have been careening toward this difficult moment for nearly two decades.
5: Until 2021, okay, we were releasing over 9 million acre-feet out of Powell reoccurringly. Starting in 2021, things started to change. We finally were like, oh yeah, hydrology is changing, oh my God. So they started to decrease releases out of Powell. And like I said, 2026, first year, we're going to see 6 million acre-feet out of Powell.
3: But only releasing 6 million acre-feet out of Powell is still way more than is flowing into the reservoir.
5: If you have 3 million acre-feet going into Lake Powell and you're releasing 8, well, you're losing 5 million acre-feet every year out of this reservoir. Its capacity is around 25 million acre-feet. And we've just seen this play on repeat.
3: The Lower Basin states recently offered a bridge proposal for how all of the Upper and Lower Basin states could share the river's water until a more permanent solution can be negotiated. Here, Flinker speaks with the kind of candor that's indicative of the frustration in these negotiations.
5: The Lower Basin says on their proposal, oh, we'll reduce water usage by 3 million acre-feet over 2 years. I'm sorry, 3 million acre-feet over 2 years doesn't do anything. You need it 3 million acre-feet per year, and likely more than that, depending on future conditions.
3: And here, Raquel Flinker of the Colorado River District gets to the heart of an issue that's likely to affect the lives of some 40 million people in the Colorado River Basin.
5: Who wants to reduce their water usage, right? No one. And the Lower Basin has used over 10 million, close to 11 million acre feet out of this river every year, much above their allocation. They don't want to use less, especially when it's not a little less. It's like half.
3: Final rules for managing the river's water are expected to be released from the Bureau of Reclamation in a final environmental impact statement later this summer. For KBNF News and Rocky Mountain Community Radio, I'm Brody Wilson.
0: And that report was shared with us via Rocky Mountain Community Radio, a network of public media stations in Colorado, Wyoming, Utah, and New Mexico, including KDNK. And for KDNK News, I'm Mike Lemmer.

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Roads are looking good out there this morning. Drive safe as you go about your day. Road construction continues all around the area, especially through Glenwood Canyon on I-70. Be prepared. And again, a partly sunny day on tap today. Highs right around 70. Carbondale, Glenwood, and Rifle, 65 in Aspen today and 55 in Leadville. And then slowly warming up as we head into the Memorial Day weekend. Mid-70s to pushing 80 tomorrow. Mid-80s come Sunday and Monday. Should be a beautiful weekend. That wraps it up for me. I'll be back here with you Monday morning, though. But stick around, it's Friday. You know what that means. That's right. April. On the dink, getting ready to get on the dink with you for that wild rumpus. Have a fantabulous day, everybody. Get out there and share a smile, spread some love.

0: I'm Mike Lemmer with your community calendar for this Friday, May 22nd. 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You made it to the start of a long holiday weekend. Here's how to spend your day. Lift Up provides food and pantry supplies from 9 to 1 today at the Newcastle River Center and from 11 to 2 at the Rifle Library. Colorado Animal Rescue holds a Mutts and Milkshakes pet adoption event. That starts at 3 this afternoon at Soper's Lodge. The Pitkin County Library's Summer Reading Kickoff Party starts today at 3. The Glenwood Springs Art Center puts on a youth hip-hop dance class at 4 p.m. Mike Ippolito plays live at the Hotel Colorado at 5 this afternoon. Performances of Women's Voices, When We Dance Again, gets going at 7 tonight at Thunder River Theater, with additional shows Saturday and Sunday. The Crystal Theater begins two weekends of screenings of The Sheep Detectives. That's at 7 as well. Also at 7, the Wheeler Opera House continues their Roaring Fork Rising series, with Emery Major and Hannah Coyview sharing the stage. Starfish Enterprise swims at warp speed in a Townline Trucks at 7 p.m. The Ute Theater welcomes Ozzy Osbourne tribute band Crazy Train. That's at 8 p.m. Cap Stevens performs at Pastime Saloon in Leadville at 8 o'clock tonight. Comedian Josh Blue brings his improvisational skills to Takaha. That's also at 8. And Belly Up Aspen presents an evening with Fleetwood Mac cover group Dreams Unwind. Doors open at 8:30 tonight. Saturday is more to offer, including a big update for Carbondale. 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After 2 years of construction, the brand new Carbondale Aquatic Center opens tomorrow at noon. And the 10th Mountain Division gives a tour of Camp Hale tomorrow at 1 p.m. in celebration of the opening of the Winter Warriors exhibit. You can keep your community in the loop about events and programming ideas by emailing calendar at kdnk.org. And we still have some tickets left to our screening of Spinal Tap. That's Thursday, May 28th. You can head to kdnk.org and get yours now. Now, whether you're busting out your rafts and kayaks or planning your biggest cannonball at the new Aquatic Center tomorrow, we do hope you have a freshwater Friday and a wonder-filled weekend.
1: Stardate, May 22nd. The moon creeps up on the heart of Leo tonight, the star Regulus. Regulus is close to the upper left of the moon at nightfall. The moon will move closer before they set, around 2 a.m. They'll be closest together as seen from the west coast. The star we see as Regulus is called Regulus A. It's several times bigger and heavier than the sun and much brighter. A tiny companion star is so close that it's impossible to see through the glare. That duo appears to have two more companions, Regulus B and C. They form their own pair, orbiting each other once every 600 years or so. Regulus B is about 80% the size and mass of the Sun, and one-third is bright. Regulus C is a third of the Sun's mass and size, and just 2% is bright. Regulus B and C are 79 light-years from Earth, the same distance as Regulus A, and they're moving through space in the same speed and direction as the brighter star. That suggests that they're bound to Regulus A, but they're a long way from it, several thousand times the distance between Earth and the Sun. So astronomers haven't watched the system nearly long enough to calculate a mutual orbit for the two pairs of stars. Estimates say it would take more than 100,000 years for them to complete one circuit. So it's possible that they're not really bound at all, just a chance alignment at the bright heart of the lion. Today's program was made possible by Mercer Caverns, in Calaveras County in California's historic gold country. More information at mercercaverns.net. For the University of Texas McDonald Observatory, I'm Billy Henry.
2: Well, good morning. Thank you, Billy Henry. Happy Friday. Let the wild rumpus start.

honestly, if you ever need to wonder why we love Johnny Cash, go ahead and read the words to that song. Hey, this is Ape on the Dink, and you are just sitting back, you're relaxing, you got a cup of coffee in your hand, and you are mulling over what you're going to do this weekend. Well, you know what? I do want to start out a little solemn, just to remind everybody what Memorial Day is. It is a federal holiday, and it's observed on the last Monday of May, and it is to recognize those that have actually died for our country in service in the armed forces. And I just want to remind everybody that is what this weekend, what Monday is all about. And it's also, of course, the unofficial kickoff to summer. But it is to honor those that have passed in the duty to the United States.

0: Well, I have an extra special guest in the studio. Welcome back, Mike Lemmer.
1: Hey, thank you, April. It's great to be here.
0: Award-winning morning news, KD&K morning news person.
1: Aw, shucks.
0: Aw, shucks. Hey, you know what? There is something else that Mike does, and you may not know this. He helps organize and book the music at Glenwood Caverns Adventure Park.
1: That is correct. I am the entertainment coordinator up there.
0: How long have you been doing that, Mike?
1: About 2 years now, yeah.
0: I know, last year was so much fun. I have to say my favorite, of course, was the Johnny Cash tribute band.
1: Oh, they were great, yeah.
0: That was so fun. And you really packed that mountain.
1: It was a great turnout for all of them, but especially for the Johnny Cash one, yeah.
0: And I know you showcase a lot of local talent. We've gone up to see Hugh Phillips and some of the other local Roaring Fork bands play up there. And this is kind of the kickoff, right, this weekend?
1: Yeah. We have local bands on all the holiday weekends of the summer here, so this is the kickoff for the Memorial Day weekend here.
0: All right. Well, who's playing this weekend then?
1: So tomorrow we have a band called the Aries Approach. They made their Glenwood Caverns debut over our Winter on the Mountain series for Friday Afternoon Club back in the winter there.
0: Nice. Well, I'm a tourist, but that's okay.
1: Yeah. And, yeah, they rock. It's a guy and a gal, just drums and a bass, kind of reminiscent of, like, Primus and that kind of stuff.
0: Oh, see, yeah. I was thinking Violent Femmes.
1: Kind of like that, too.
0: Nice. So, and then you have Music Sunday?
1: Sunday is Feeding Giants.
0: Oh, a local favorite?
1: Yeah, definitely always a local favorite. We love having them up there at the Caverns. And
0: then music will be continuing throughout the summer.
1: Yeah, we've got Independence Day weekend. We'll have the Colorado Curries up there, always a favorite as well. And Wild Flight gonna be up there. Yeah. And then for Labor Day weekend, we've got Rodrigo and Pam and Dan will be up there.
0: Oh, my gosh. Like I said, I love showcasing our local talent. Our valley's just teeming with artists and musicians, and the fact that you can have them up there to play is fantastic.
1: That's for sure. It's really hard to narrow it down just to six local bands like that. But
0: I bet.
1: Really made a push for us to continue having those local bands up at Glenwood Caverns as well. So.
0: Oh, that's nice. And, you know, the weather should be really nice this weekend up there. Anything else that you have looking forward that you'd like to talk about?
1: We've got Music on the Mountain coming up real soon here. The first one is June 6th, so 2 weeks from tomorrow.
0: And who are you kicking off with?
1: We're kicking off with the Deer Creek Sharpshooters. The theme is Rocky Mountain Roots. It's a high-energy bluegrass band. It's going to be a great time, and we're going to do some early bird specials. We're giving away like 100 swag bags to the first 100 people through the door for Music on the Mountain. And,
0: whoa.
1: Yeah.
0: Wow. That sounds really fun. And so that lasts all summer.
1: Yeah. We've got four of those.
0: Oh, okay.
1: We used to do a bunch of them, but we kind of doubled the budget and halved the number of shows. These are like nationally touring bands and really high energy stuff. Coming up June 13th will be the Summit Fiesta with Los Cheesies, they're called.
0: Wow.
1: Great, like an 8-piece Latino band, lots of horns, and high-energy party band. It's going to be great, yeah.
0: That sounds fun.
1: And then the other two are up in August. We've got a couple more Music on the Mountains coming. There'll be a Funk Soul Summit with the Burrows. Kind of a big jam band, you know, think like Fish, Grateful Dead.
0: Oh, that's always
1: funk
0: good.
1: And soul, yeah. And then to cap it all off, in the end of August, we will have the Petty Nicks Experience.
0: That's
1: Rockin' the Rockies night, yeah.
0: Oh, fun. Well, Mike, I'm so glad you stuck around this morning. I appreciate you. I know you are a very busy person, and I really appreciate you sharing what's going on with some live music at Glenwood Caverns this summer.
1: My pleasure. And anybody coming up there this weekend, make sure to say hi. I'll be up there all weekend. So.
0: All righty. Well, thank you again, Mike, and have a great day.
1: Thanks.
0: Happy Memorial Day.
1: You too, April.

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That's azyep.org. All right, thanks for being tuned into the Wild Rumpus this morning. We're getting a little country and western on. Who knows which way we're going to make some sort of left turn later and be playing a little something else. In the meantime, how about some Marty Robbins?

Just your friendly reminder that Carbondale Wild West Rodeo will start June 4th and runs till August 20th. Gates open at 5. Grand entry is at 7:30. And there is a free shuttle bus from town. Sounds pretty good.

0: This is Katie and Kay Community Radio, loving the airwaves since 1983. I got some Dr. Hook for you. Yes, we lost the lead singer to Dr. Hook in the Medicine Show this past week. And, you know, it really was one of the first albums I ever had. I'm sure it was on 8-track. But Dr. Hook frontman Dennis LaCore, I probably said that incorrectly. Sorry, Dennis. But hey, if you're listening, here's I Can't Touch the Sun.
1: Touch the clouds for you. 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

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All righty. I know you know this, but you're listening to The Wild Rumpus, and I am Ape on the Dink. 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I love that about you.

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All right, we got about 45 minutes left. You don't know where we're going. You don't know.

a little violent, femmes. And you know what? I'm going to be hanging out here at Katie and Kay tomorrow, Saturday night, from 7 to 9, doing a little Not the Rumpus Saturday night fun. You might hear some violent femmes. You don't know what you're going to hear, but it could be good. And if you watched the last Late Show with Stephen Colbert last night, we got a surprise musical guest. It was Elvis Costello and the song Jump Up, which Stephen Colbert says that song means an awful lot to him. He mentioned him in Elvis Costello in an interview, and after that, they actually became friends, and he says he would get voicemails every now and then, and it just made him so happy. Elvis Costello, Jump Up. That was interesting. I had the wrong thing on. Here we go. How about some Elvis Costello? Maybe I can do this. All righty. Let's try something else, and I will find that song for you.

0: Dale Watson. All right, I think we've got Elvis on deck now. Let's see what happens.
1: Everybody's talking like they can't sit down and looking like they can't stand up.

'cause it's a two-horse race, and he changes bets like it was just another brand of cigarettes. Some people judge them.

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This week, we get paired up with a handmade cup of a local brewer at Pairings, the Carbondale Clay Center's annual show, Open Now. Plus, storytellers from two different productions of Women's Voices will be joining us. And we'll wrap up with a conversation with Chester White, who will fill us in on Carbondale's new Main Street Alliance. That and maybe more today at 4, only on KD&K. I'm Ape on the Dink. I've got a half hour left of this wild rumpus, this Memorial Day wild rumpus. But you know what? Stay tuned, because at 10 o'clock, you are in for a treat. We've got our own Megan and Beth. They're going to be sitting in for DJ Canilo and Flying the Coop, and they are going to bring you 2 hours of amazing music. So just stay tuned. You don't need to go anywhere. But if you do, take us with you. Turn us on in your truck, 88.1, 88.3. You know the drill. You can find us anywhere, even at kdnk.org.

Wayne Hancock. Hope you're feeling better, Wayne. And I just want to say thank you for tuning into the Wild Rumpus today right here on KDNK. Make sure you stay tuned. We have got Megan and Beth sitting in for DJ Canilo coming up at 10 o'clock. Got a few more tunes I'll spin here. And I want to invite you to tune in tomorrow night from 7 to 9. There will not be a country song in sight. It's just going to be Saturday night fun. And right now, this is the latest from Hugh Phillips. She's my kind of crazy.

We all know I'm little, but I'm loud. We all know it. Hey, I gotta go. I got things to do, places to go. Stay tuned for Beth and Megan. They might be around longer than you think they will. Go out and do something nice for somebody. Don't ask for anything in return. You and me were 8 men, and I will see you next week. I'll see you tomorrow night.

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0: One Hot Mama is sitting in with you this Friday morning. The mystery train is jumping slots.
1: We sure are. Friday morning's a great, great time to be alive at Katie and Kay.
0: I know. I'm very excited to be in the 10 o'clock time slot, 10 a.m. My original show was Acoustic Coffee House, 10 a.m. Wednesdays.
1: Yeah.
0: So I don't know. Friday is like a whole new world.
1: I know. It's super exciting. Even though I've been hit or miss on our Thursday afternoon 2 to 4 time slot, that was my showtime for over 10 years. So this is a whole different world. And it's exciting. I want to give a big shout out to DJ Canilo.
0: Yeah, DJ Canilo, she has flown the coop, folks. She has moved over the hills to other pastures and... just a huge thank you to all her dedication at KDNK. And you know, DJ Canilo is always welcome in this time slot. Whenever she is visiting the Valley, seeing family and whatnot, we are happy to give up our show for DJ Canilo.
1: Anytime. And it's fun to be alternating Flash, the Flash Cafe.
0: I know.
1: Yeah.
0: Yay. So yeah, hopefully you listeners will enjoy our Friday morning time slot. It's like, I guess it's Katie and Kay staff strong on Fridays because we got you and I and then Chris and Cody with The Deep at noon. So we're excited to be here. And our show is titled Then and Now. And I was inspired by a new song from the Band of Heathens, which we'll play in a little bit. But first, there's a new album, Band of Heathens, called Countrysides, and I was like curious to do new albums and then a song from the first album of the band. So we're gonna play live from Momo's Keep On Trying.
1: Thanks for tuning in.
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I'm Mike Lemmer with your community calendar for this Friday, May 22nd. 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You made it to the start of a long holiday weekend. Here's how to spend your day. Lift Up provides food and pantry supplies from 9 to 1 today at the Newcastle River Center and from 11 to 2 at the Rifle Library. Colorado Animal Rescue holds a Mutts and Milkshakes pet adoption event. That starts at 3 this afternoon at Soper's Lodge. The Pitkin County Library's summer reading kickoff party starts today at 3. The Glenwood Springs Art Center puts on a youth hip-hop dance class at 4 p.m. Mike Capolito plays live at the Hotel Colorado at 5 this afternoon. Performances of Women's Voices, When We Dance Again, gets going at 7 tonight at Thunder River Theater, with additional shows Saturday and Sunday. The Crystal Theater begins two weekends of screenings of The Sheep Detectives. That's at 7 as well. Also at 7, the Wheeler Opera House continues their Roaring Fork Rising series, with Emery Major and Hannah Coyview sharing the stage. Starfish Enterprise swims at warp speed in the Townline Trucks at 7 p.m. The Ute Theater welcomes Ozzy Osbourne tribute band Crazy Train. That's at 8 p.m. Cap Stevens performs at Pastime Saloon in Leadville at 8 o'clock tonight. Comedian Josh Blue brings his improvisational skills to Takaha. That's also at 8. And Belly Up Aspen presents an evening with Fleetwood Mac cover group Dreams Unwind. Doors open at 8:30 tonight. 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And the 10th Mountain Division gives a tour of Camp Hale tomorrow at 1 p.m. in celebration of the opening of the Winter Warriors exhibit. You can keep your community in the loop about events and programming ideas by emailing calendar at kdnk.org. And we still have some tickets left to our screening of Spinal Tap. That's Thursday, May 28th. You can head to kdnk.org and get yours now. Now, whether you're busting out your rafts and kayaks or planning your biggest cannonball at the new Aquatic Center tomorrow, we do hope you have a freshwater Friday and a wonder-filled weekend.

0: Yarn here on KDNK. Brand new album, Saturday Night's Sermon, and we heard the song Where We Land. Before that, the first album from Yarn came out in 2007. We heard I Love the Way from their self-titled album. The Brothers Comatose. New in September of 2025, we heard Running On Back to You from Golden Grass, and the first album the Brothers Comatose put out from 2010. And we heard the song Church Street Blues from Songs from the Stoop. And we started out that set way back at the top of the hour with two from the Band of Heathens. We heard a brand new song called High on Our Own Supply from Countrysides, and their very first album came out titled Live from Momo's in 2006. Keep On Trying was the song we heard. This is One Hot Mama sitting in with you this morning, and we have Mother Goose in the studio.
1: Mother Goose. Thanks to Cody Lee for coming up with my new DJ name, Mother Goose. We're trying it on.
0: We're branching out, man. One Hot Mama and
1: Mother Goose. Wow. Thanks for coming up with this theme of then and now.
0: Yeah.
1: It's been fun just to kind of dig into the old stuff and then learn some new music. I appreciate the concept.
0: Yeah, it was, I don't know, it's just cool. It's cool to hear the sound. I mean, I think some of these, you know, bands sound the same, but there's also different directions they go. So,
1: yeah,
0: fun to check it out.
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0: Mm-hmm.
1: We have a lost pet report for you. And fortunately, there is nothing on our trusty little clipboard here in the studio, but support for the lost pet report and KDNK comes from RJ Paddywax Pet Outfitter, providing food and supplies for all domestic pets and fish at their location in Elgebel. Open 7 days a week, Monday through Friday, from 9 a.m. to 6:30 p.m. and weekends, 10 a.m. to 5 p.m. More info at 970-963-1700.
0: So, sticking in, let's see. I think Shiny Ribs is up next. They're playing at the Palisade Roots and Music Festival.
1: Are you headed over the hill?
0: Just on that? Down the road.
1: Or, you know, I guess it's not over the hill.
0: Yeah, just
1: down the road.
0: We're headed west. West to Palisade.
1: Following the river.
0: I have a confession to make. I've not been to that festival.
1: Oh, wow. You would love it.
0: I know.
1: It's a good one. Family friendly.
0: Mm-hmm. Right by the river.
1: Your family would love it too.
0: The park is amazing there.
1: All right, let's prioritize that next year.
0: Yep. Yes, I can't do this year, but next year.
1: Nor I. All right.
0: Palisade Roots and Music Festival, Shiny Ribs. We're going to start out with an old one. I'll tell you when it came out later, but right now, this is Who Built the Moon?

0: Brand new from the Black Keys. That is their latest album. Came out in early May, Peaches, and we heard It's a Dream. Before that, going way back to 2002, first album from the Black Keys, The Big Come Up, and we heard I'll Be Your Man. Two from Shiny Ribs, album a little bit, it was April of last year, sneaking into our set list. And we've heard One of These Days from Leaving Time. And the first album Shiny Ribs put out in 2010 called Well After a While. And we heard the song Who Built the Moon. This is KDNK Community Access. One Hot Mama sitting in with you this morning along with Mother Goose. Then and now, what do you think?
1: I really like that Shiny Ribs. Thanks for turning me on to that.
0: I know, I was trying to come up with, they are playing Palisades. I was going to let you all know which day they were playing, but it might take me a moment because I was getting ready for other things.
1: Working hard here in the studio. That's coming up very fast. I can't believe it's already Memorial Day.
0: I know. It's a little bit early this year. Yeah, that's true. So
1: that's true.
0: Throwing me off, I will say, for sure. Looks like Shiny Ribs closing out Sunday night at the Palisade Roots and Music Festival, June 5th through the 7th.
1: Cool. Are you going to go to the pool this weekend, the new Carbondale pool?
0: Ooh, you know, actually, we're headed over to see family, so I won't be in town.
1: Well,
0: but we'll be there.
1: It's looking pretty good.
0: Mm-hmm.
1: Yeah, it's exciting.
0: Glad to have the pool back in operation. They are opening tomorrow. So if you are around and need some Memorial Day activities, the pool could be your ticket.
1: Sounds good. It's not supposed to be too hot this weekend, though.
0: I don't think so.
1: Mm-mm. Yeah. Cool. What do we have next?
0: Up next, James Hunter 6. Here's two tunes. Hold on. We want to start at the beginning.
1: That's better than the end.
0: You know. Thanks for keeping it tuned to the Mystery Train here on KDNK.
2: One more time. Oh, stop your crying.
0: One more time. One more time, you know. I'll get there. We'll get there. I gotcha.
1: There you go.
0: Yep, I'll do it. Just some days we need more coffee.
1: It's a Mystery Train here on KDNK.

0: This is Katie and Kay, Carbondale Community Access Radio, Glenwood Springs, Carbondale, the Roaring Fork Valley, and beyond. You just heard Tedeschi Trucks with their new album, Future Soul, that came out in March 20th of 2026, and the song was Right On. And before that, Tedeschi Trucks gave us Bound for Glory off of Revelator, which came out in 2011. And before that, James Hunter Six, his new album, Off the Fence, gave us Believe It When You See It, and that came out in January of 2026 and has gotten great play here on KD&K. And then we heard his 2013 song, Drop On Me, off of the album Minute by Minute. So, some good tunes there. What else, Megan? One Hot Mama.
1: You know, Mother Goose, One Hot Mama.
0: We're trying on the names.
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1: 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This year's performance is titled When We Dance Again and delves into motherhood, identity, and the shifting roles women carry, with shows at Thunder River Theater in Carbondale. 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And Soul Theater presents the soundtrack to History Summer Camp at Steve's Guitars from June 15th through June 19th. The soundtrack of history was founded by a group of music lovers and passionate historians whose goal is to bring history to life for teens 13 to 17. Students who complete the camp and pass a final quiz will receive a pass to the JAS Labor Day Fest. Get the details at sohmusic.org. You are tuned to the Mystery Train, One Hot Mama sitting in with you along with Mother Goose. We are doing a show called Then and Now, new music into the studios and a song from the first album that the band put out. So what's next, Beth?
0: We have some Sturgill Simpson coming off his first album, High Top Mountain. The tune is Life Ain't Fair and the World Is Mean.
1: Sometimes that's true.
0: Quite often. But there's lots of joy here at KD&K, so we're making up for it.
1: Exactly.
0: Thanks for tuning in.

0: brand new album into the KDNK studios from Ryan Bingham. The album is They Call Us the Lucky One. We heard Ballad of the Texas Gentleman. Ryan Bingham's first album came out in 2007, and we heard South Side of Heaven off of Mescalito. Before that, brand new album out on vinyl from Sergio Simpson, Don't Let Go from Mutiny After Midnight. And we heard a song from his first album from 2013, Life Ain't Fair and the World Is Mean from High Top Mountain.
1: Yeah, what I like about that Mutiny After Midnight is that Sergio Simpson, he released it under his alter ego, which is Johnny Blue Skies, and it's, I think, his second album from Johnny Blue Skies, maybe his third. Anyway, you can only get it from him directly off vinyl and cassette, I think.
0: Ooh.
1: 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So if you like Sergio Simpson and you haven't checked it out, Mutiny After Midnight.
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1: Human powered. Yeah. And what else?
0: This is KDNK, member owned since 1983. You're listening to The Mystery Train, One Hot Mama sitting in with you along with Mother Goose. Doing albums then and now. And up next, we're going to hear a couple from Alex Ebert.
1: Thanks for tuning in.

0: New single from Alex Ebert, Celia, from October of last year. And we heard Alex's first album from 2011. We heard the song Bad, Bad Love from Alexander.
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0: Tune in today for Express Yourself. This week, get paired up with a handmade cup and a local brewer at Pairings, the Carbondale Clay Center's annual show open now. Plus, storytellers from two different productions of Women's Voices will be joining us. And we'll wrap up with a conversation with Chester White, who will fill us in on Carbondale's new Main Street Alliance. Thanks for tuning in to the Mystery Train here on KDNK, One Hot Mama and Mother Goose.
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0: 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Let's do it.
1: Here's one from Jose Gonzalez, Heartbeats, off of Veneer.

0: Something in the Water by Foy Vance from his first album from 2012, titled Melrose. Before that, we heard brand new from Shaky Graves, Don't Change a Thing, off of Fondness. And his first album, which came out in 2014, we heard the song Dearly Departed from And the War Came. And then Jose Gonzalez, his latest album, which is great, called Against the Dying of the Light. We heard You and We, and then his first album, which came out in 2006, Veneer. We heard the song Heartbeats. This is KDNK, One Hot Mama, and Mother Goose signing out just about.
1: Thanks so much, everybody, for tuning in. This has been fun to now be sitting in on a Friday morning, bringing you some tunes right before the deep. Coming up next.
0: Stay tuned. And thanks for listening. We will be back in 2 weeks in this new time slot, 10 to noon. It may be Beth. It may be I. You just never know. Well, we know.
1: Well, we do know. And admittedly, Megan is going to be the conductor of this mystery train more than I, because I have some travels coming up. But I'll be back here and there as Mother Goose.
0: As time allows.
1: Sitting in with One Hot Mama.
0: One Hot Mama will keep the hot seat. We are going to leave you with one brand new one from Foy Vance. His latest album is The Wake, and this song is AI.
1: Happy Friday, y'all.

defense of Cranswell. The adult is known as Whopper, Golly Womper, or Daddy Longlegs. It is a weak insect, a poor flyer, easily snatched from the air. It is drawn to light, rests with wings outspread. Its slender abdomen has no scales or sting or other defenses. It has small antenna and gyroscopic flight control behind each wing. It has six long legs, which can be pulled off easily, one by one. Its purpose is to find a mate, to procreate, then die. They have no mouth with which to bite or scream.

0: 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We've got Cody and Connor here. I don't know if Connor's got a mic, but whatever.
1: Hey, Connor.
0: Hey, yeah, we're going to let him probably do the second half of the show, the back nine. But we're pitching it off here with little Barry.
1: I like the way that you're such a smooth MC reading CHAFA. Like every DJ says it different. They're like CHAFA or whatever.
0: Gosh.
1: Well, how's everyone doing? How are you, Connor?
2: Doing well.
0: Put you back
2: excited
0: on.
2: To get back behind the board.
0: Yeah, jumping right in and showing off some great musical tastes already. So we're excited.
2: Thanks, man. Me too.
1: And do you have a DJ name yet?
2: I've been workshopping one, but I can't say with confidence that I do yet.
0: That's
1: well,
0: no problem.
1: Chris, you just blew it and said a different name for me, but I'm DJ Super El Nino.
0: Yep, and it's coming. It's going to be wild and wet. All right. Should we play this Eyes of Chavez? You want to try that?
1: Yeah, let's do it.
0: All right. This is one that Brendan just put us on to literally minutes ago, and it's awesome.
3: 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Coming to you live with Dr. Bionic.

0: All right. Brother Wallace there with No God in This Town. That's off Electric Love, brand new. Some other new stuff mixed in with some old stuff. All kind of new to the station. We've been simultaneously getting the kind of spring flush of new cool music and also trying to dig out the shed a little bit more and get to the bottom of the Dalton O'Connor CD donation. So we had, Brother Wallace, James Hunter 6, Dr. Bionic, and Little Barry. Those are all new releases that we played. And then we also heard from Clarence Carter, Donnie Hathaway, and The Impressions, all coming out of the old bottom of the shed there. Connor, you want to tell us some news here?
1: Sure thing. 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
0: Nice. And yeah, it is 12:32 p.m. here in the Mountain Standard Time Zone. And we'll probably, I don't know, we're going to start transitioning the motherboard over here to Connor for the second hour, but we'll play a couple more things here. We've got one, we'd call it the lead single right off the Little Barry. We got to play that.
2: Yeah. What's it called?
0: You want to play it for us here? Yeah. Here, I'll put the fader up here. Luggin' Hurt is what this
2: one's
0: called.
2: We got Constafari here on the controls. And Super El Nino and Chris Hassan.
1: I don't know if Constafari is going to stick.
0: No.
2: I call everyone something Stafari, so just so you know.
1: All right. Well, good effort, I guess. We'll come back to that one. Here's Luggin' Hurt by Little Barry.

0: 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Great musicians, storytellers, artisans, and advocates who've received our nation's highest honor in traditional arts. 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
1: American Roots airs tomorrow morning at 8 a.m. here on KDNK. You guys want to talk? Okay. It looks like it's happening.
2: Not really.
1: All right. Well, then we'll
2: about
1: just...
2: you, Connor?
3: I feel in my comfort zone being put on the spot yet again.
2: That's so good.
3: I have no idea what to talk about, though. So.
1: All right. Should we play the title track from the old little Barry here?
2: Yeah. Let's okay. do that.
1: Yeah. And then Connor will probably start influencing the music more here in the second hour.
2: So. Woo-hoo. Woo.

Thank you. Yeah, thank you. Thank you so much. Thank you. Now we'll sort of reach over and get you a song that's a motion picture theme. There's some very beautiful motion picture themes. This one in particular, I think one of the most beautiful to come out in the past few years, really.

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0: 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That starts at 3 this afternoon at Soper's Lodge. The Pitkin County Library's Summer Reading Kickoff Party starts today at 3. The Glenwood Springs Art Center puts on a youth hip-hop dance class at 4 p.m. Micah Polito plays live at the Hotel Colorado at 5 this afternoon. Performances of Women's Voices' When We Dance Again gets going at 7 tonight at Thunder River Theater, with additional shows Saturday and Sunday. The Crystal Theater begins two weekends of screenings of The Sheep Detectives. That's at 7 as well. Also at 7, the Wheeler Opera House continues their Roaring Fork Rising series, with Emery Major and Hannah Coyview sharing the stage. Starfish Enterprise swims at warp speed in the Townline Trucks at 7 p.m. The Ute Theater welcomes Ozzy Osbourne tribute band Crazy Train. That's at 8 p.m. Cap Stevens performs at Pastime Saloon in Leadville at 8 o'clock tonight. Comedian Josh Blue brings his improvisational skills to Takaha. That's also at 8. And Belly Up Aspen presents an evening with Fleetwood Mac cover group Dreams Unwind. Doors open at 8:30 tonight. Saturday is more to offer, including a big update for Carbondale. 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After 2 years of construction, the brand new Carbondale Aquatic Center opens tomorrow at noon. And the 10th Mountain Division gives a tour of Camp Hale tomorrow at 1 p.m. in celebration of the opening of the Winter Warriors exhibit. You can keep your community in the loop about events and programming ideas by emailing calendar@kdnk.org. And we still have some tickets left to our screening of Spinal Tap. That's Thursday, May 28th. You can head to kdnk.org and get yours now. 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
1: This is KDNK, keeping the community in tune since 1983. My name is Connor. We just listened to Gary Clark Jr.'s Don't Owe You a Thing. And up next, we got Hush. 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

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And from Voices, presenting their original theater project, Women's Voices, with shows at 7 p.m. tonight and tomorrow, and at 2:30 p.m. Sunday. This year's performance is titled When We Dance Again, and delves into motherhood, identity, and the shifting roles women carry, with shows at Thunder River Theater in Carbondale. 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And we'll wrap up with a conversation with Chester White, who will fill us in on Carbondale's new Main Street Alliance.

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Thank you for listening to Deep. This is Connor. This will be my first show doing flying solo, so thanks for bearing with me. Stay tuned for Grateful Ed in about 15 minutes. All right, thank you all.

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Well, hey, everybody. Thanks for tuning in. This is Grateful Ed. The name of the program is Chasing the Groove, where we only play music that was played and recorded on today's date and also played live. So we're going to be celebrating all things May 22nd. Hope everyone's having a great Memorial Day weekend start. Weather looks pretty good. And other than that, let's start the show. So as always, we begin the show with the finest band in the land, that being the Grateful Dead. And this being May 22nd, there's only one show that you could pull on this date, and that would be Dick's Picks number 3, which is May 22nd, 1977. And if you had to pick one song off of that show, it would be this one. And routinely makes the top 3 best versions in any serious Grateful Dead list. So it's one of my favorites. 15 minutes long. I hope that you like it too. So here we go.

There you have it. Sugary from 49 years ago today, May 22nd, 1977, at the Sportatorium in Pembroke Pines, Florida. Best of all time? Could be. It was one of Dick Latvala's favorites. Came out on Dick's Picks, number 3, an official Grateful Dead release. So certainly he knows what he was talking about. The first 1977 show that he picked, and part of the legendary May 77 run by the Grateful Dead. Sugary, off of Jerry Garcia's first solo studio album called Garcia, came out in January 72, and one of a handful of songs that was played routinely by not only the Grateful Dead, but Jerry Garcia and all his various side projects. This is KD&K, commercial-free since 1983. Join KD&K for a screening of This Is Spinal Tap at the Crystal Theater on Thursday, May 28th at 7 p.m. Tickets and information at kdnk.org. We're going to stay in the 70s for the next break here. Everything's going to be 50 years old at least. Here's a really cool old recording of Elton John singing one of his most famous songs, but an embryonic version, so to speak.

I've been working all night long. Put my daughter on my knee. She said, Daddy, what's wrong? She whispered in my ear so sweet. You know what she said?

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She said, "Tell me all your trouble." You know what she said?

All right, three songs there, all 50 years old or older. That last one, the Rolling Stones with Fool to Cry. 50 years ago today, May 22nd, 1976, at Earl's Court in London, England. A great version there came out on their 13th studio album, Black and Blue, which hit the record stores just 30 days earlier. Before that, Paul McCartney and Wings, same date. This venue was at the Boston Garden in Boston, Massachusetts. We heard Jet off of his third studio album, Band on the Run, came out in November of 1973. And we started it off with Elton John, 52270, making it 56 years old today. BBC Elstree Center in Borehamwood, England. Your Song, a great version there, came out on his second studio album called Elton John, which hit the record stores just 6 weeks earlier. This is KD&K commercial free since 1983, and we are listener-supported, volunteer-powered community radio. Time for the Lost and Found Pet Report. I'm happy to report we have no lost or found pets, so great news. As always, the Lost Pet Report is underwritten by RJ Paddywax Pet Outfitter, providing food and supplies for all domestic pets and fish at their location in El Jebel. Open 7 days a week, Monday through Friday from 9 a.m. to 6:30 p.m., and weekends 10 a.m. to 5 p.m. More information at 970-963-1700. Thanks for tuning in. This is Grateful Ed. We are chasing the groove where everything is live and on date, celebrating all things May 22nd. We're going to roll forward to the 90s for a few. First up, we have Bruce Springsteen and the E Street Band.

0: Yeah, a couple from the 90s there. That last one, Steve Winwood, Freedom Overspill. 29 years ago today, 5/22/97, the Opera House in Manchester, England. That's a song that came out on his Monster album, Back in the High Life, his fourth solo studio album, which turns 40 years old in about 1 month. And we started it off with Bruce Springsteen and the E Street Band, Brilliant Disguise, from 33 years ago today, May 22nd, 1993, Milton Keynes National Bowl in Milton Keynes, England. That song came out on Bruce's eighth studio album, Tunnel of Love, in October of 1987. 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
0: And if you like travel, that's a great program to tune into. It's on at 6 p.m. tonight. All right, I got time to do three songs from a concert that took place 3 years ago. This was the Jeff Beck tribute concert. So a bunch of musicians got together to celebrate his music, and we'll do three from that particular event.

All right, that was three from the Jeff Beck tribute concert. Took place 3 years ago today, May 22nd, 2023, at the Royal Albert Hall in London, England. All these songs had some connection to Jeff Beck, so we'll do them in reverse order. Infatuation, that was Rod Stewart on lead vocals with Ronnie Wood and Eric Clapton sitting in. A song off his 13th studio album, Camouflage. Jeff Beck was on guitar on the studio version, which came out in June of 1984. Before that, we had Susan Tedeschi, Derek Trucks, and Eric Clapton doing Done Somebody Wrong. That's a song written and recorded by, or first recorded by, Eddie Kirkland in 1959, popularized by Elmore James in December of 1960, also released by the Allman Brothers on their first live album at Fillmore East in July of 71. And for the Jeff Beck connection, came out on the Yardbirds' second studio album, For Your Love, in June of 1965. And we started it off with Eric Clapton, solo, Shapes of Things. That's a Yardbirds single that came out in February of 66 and turned 63 months ago. A cool concert there in honor of Jeff Beck, who passed away in January of 2023 at 78 years old from a bout of bacterial meningitis. All right, it is approaching 3:02 in the afternoon. 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Carbondale Arts offers five different art camps this summer. One in June, three in July, and one in August. Camps range from a songwriting camp, a jam camp, a mural camp, and two camps related to the children's book, Breathe Bison. Details and registration at CarbondaleArts.com. All right, we're at the top of the second hour. As always, we try and do some Jerry Garcia side stuff here. Got some good ones in store. First up is a rarely played song from 1975, his side project called Legion of Mary.

0: That was two by a couple of Jerry Garcia side projects. That last one was Jerry Garcia, Bob Weir, Mickey Hart, and Friends. Basically, the Grateful Dead with John Cotton sitting in for Phil Lesh. 45 years ago today, May 22nd, 1981, the Warfield Theater in San Francisco. That was a benefit for nuclear disarmament. That song was Oh Boy, only the first of only six times played. It was released by the Crickets on their only studio album, The Chirping Crickets, back in November of 1957. Lead vocals on that album, none other than Buddy Holly. And we started off with Jerry Garcia's side project, Legion of Mary, 51 years ago today, May 22nd, 1975. The Keystone in Berserkly, California, we heard Every Word You Say, a song written by Jesse Winchester off his 1974 album, Learn to Love It. And that was one of only 26 versions that of that particular song played by Jerry and his various side projects. This is KDNK Kilo, Delta November Kilo, bumping beats since 1983. Time to see what's happening in the Roaring Fork Valley this Memorial Day weekend.
1: I'm Mike Lemmer with your community calendar for this Friday, May 22nd. 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You made it to the start of a long holiday weekend. Here's how to spend your day. Lift Up provides food and pantry supplies from 9 to 1 today at the Newcastle River Center and from 11 to 2 at the Rifle Library. Colorado Animal Rescue holds a Mutts and Milkshakes pet adoption event. That starts at 3 this afternoon at Soper's Lodge. The Pitkin County Library's summer reading kickoff party starts today at 3. The Glenwood Springs Art Center puts on a youth hip-hop dance class at 4 p.m. Mike Ippolito plays live at the Hotel Colorado at 5 this afternoon. Performances of Women's Voices, When We Dance Again, gets going at 7 tonight at Thunder River Theater, with additional shows Saturday and Sunday. The Crystal Theater begins two weekends of screenings of The Sheep Detectives. That's at 7 as well. Also at 7, the Wheeler Opera House continues their Roaring Fork Rising series with Emery Major and Hannah Coyview sharing the stage. Starfish Enterprise swims at warp speed in the Townline Trucks at 7 p.m. The Ute Theater welcomes Ozzy Osbourne tribute band Crazy Train. That's at 8 p.m. Cap Stevens performs at Pastime Saloon in Leadville at 8 o'clock tonight. Comedian Josh Blue brings his improvisational skills to Takaha. That's also at 8. And Belly Up Aspen presents an evening with Fleetwood Mac cover group Dreams Unwind. Doors open at 8:30 tonight. Saturday is more to offer, including a big update for Carbondale. 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After 2 years of construction, the brand new Carbondale Aquatic Center opens tomorrow at noon. And the 10th Mountain Division gives a tour of Camp Hale tomorrow at 1 p.m. in celebration of the opening of the Winter Warriors exhibit. You can keep your community in the loop about events and programming ideas by emailing calendar at kdnk.org. And we still have some tickets left to our screening of Spinal Tap. That's Thursday, May 28th. You can head to kdnk.org and get yours now. Now, whether you're busting out your rafts and kayaks or planning your biggest cannonball at the new Aquatic Center tomorrow, we do hope you have a freshwater Friday and a wonder-filled weekend.
0: All sorts of stuff happening in the Roaring Fork Valley this Memorial Day weekend. So take part if you want, or stay home and chill. Doesn't matter. Thanks for tuning in. This is Grateful Ed. We are chasing the groove where everything is live and on date. We're paying homage to all things May 22nd. We're going to do a set of tunes from 1987, 88, and 89. Going back a bit, so let's start it off.

dark in the daytime.

All right, that was three from the late 80s. That last one, Edie Brickell and New Bohemians. 37 years ago today, May 22nd, 1989, the Arsenio Hall Show, Paramount Studios in Los Angeles. That was What I Am, huge hit for that band. Came out on their debut studio album, Shooting Rubber Bands at the Stars, which hit 9.5 months earlier. Before that, we had Phish. 38 years ago today, 527-88 from Nectars in Burlington, Vermont, covering the Talking Heads with their take on Cities. Off the Talking Heads' third studio album, Fear of Music, that came out in August of 79. Pretty rare song for Phish, only played about 115 times in 40-plus years. And we started it off with Chicago 39 years ago today, May 22nd, 1987. Benjamin Franklin Parkway in Philadelphia. We heard Feeling Stronger Every Day, a song off of Chicago 6, their fifth studio album, came out in June of 73. And that was a free show for the city of Philadelphia's 200th anniversary. This is KD&K going way beyond since 1983. 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All right, so we're going to go to the decade of the 2010s for 4 fun songs here. We're going to go 2011, 12, 13, and 14. A band that I don't often play, but I do like this song.

All right, that was our 11, 12, 13, 14 set. That last one, Billy Strings with Don Julin, 12 years ago, 5-22-14, the stage at KDHX in St. Louis, Missouri, Brown's Ferry Blues. That's a song written by Rabone and Alton Delmore and released as a single by the Delmore Brothers in April of 1934. Before that, Arctic Monkeys from 5-22-13, the Majestic Ventura Theater in Ventura, California. Do I Want to Know? A song off their fifth studio album, AM, which came out 3.5 months later. And apparently that was the debut performance of that particular song. Before that, we had the Beach Boys from 5-22-12, Chicago Theater in Chicago, Illinois. Wouldn't It Be Nice? From Pet Sounds, their 11th studio release, which turned 60 just 6 days ago. And we started it off with Bon Jovi, Scott Trade Center, St. Louis, Missouri, Wanted Dead or Alive, off their third studio album, Slippery When Wet, which turns 40 in about 3 months. This is KDNK, cultivating community for 43 years. Tune in at 4 today for Express Yourself. This week, get paired up with a handmade cup and a local brewer at Pairings, the Carbondale Clay Center's annual show, Open Now. Plus, storytellers from two different productions of Women's Voices will be joining us. And we'll wrap up with a conversation with Chester White, who will fill us in on Carbondale's new Main Street Alliance. Okay, I got time for one or two more before I got to bug out of here. Let's do Depeche Mode.

That was Depeche Mode from 8 years ago today, Honda Center in Anaheim, California. The Things You Said. Apparently, that was the first time that song had been played in over 30 years off of their sixth studio album, Music for the Masses, that came out in September of 87. All right, I got one more for you. I'm out of here. This is Sting from a year ago at Red Rocks. I'll see you June 5th. In the meantime, be kind, stay safe. I'll see you around the playground.

0: Yeah, we are expressing ourselves. Welcome, welcome. This is Express Yourself, a feast of arts and entertainment info broadcasting from the heart of the Carbondale Creative District. We have a tasty show lined up for you on this Memorial Day Eve.
1: That's right. Women's Voices fill the air this weekend with the production Women's Voices, When We Dance Again at Thunder River Theater tonight and tomorrow. And the Wheeler Opera House presents Alia Howe's Writ Large storytelling event featuring Women's Voices on Saturday. We have performers from both joining us today.
0: All right. And then we talk with Chester White about Carbondale's new Main Street Alliance. And Matt Eames swings by to talk about Pairings, the Carbondale Clay Center's annual show, Open Now. We are your hosts, Amy Kimberly and
1: Brian Colley. And we have a great show planned for you. So
0: don't touch that.

0: All right. We have a very, very talented group of people with us today. It's awesome. I have in the studio Nina Gabbianelli. Did I say that right?
1: You said it perfectly.
0: Oh, my God.
1: You win.
0: And Brittany Haley?
2: Brittany Crook.
0: Brittany Crook. I know a Brittany Haley.
2: That's okay.
0: Yeah.
2: No
0: Brittany
2: worries.
0: Crook. They are both performing in the Women's Voices show that you had your first performance last night, right?
1: No, we haven't.
0: No, this is it. This is it. Opening night
1: tonight. We opened in 2 or 3 hours.
0: Oh, you had the dress rehearsal last night. My mama went.
1: She did.
0: Oh, she was so moved.
1: Yay, good.
0: She's coming again tonight. So tonight and tomorrow night and Sunday at Thunder River Theater. And Jennifer Hughes, the director, has just entered the building and will be joining us in a second. And yay! All right. So Women's Voices is part of the Voices productions that they do throughout the years. And I think they do Women's Voices every 2 years or
3: That's
0: every
3: right.
0: other year. However.
3: That's right. They have four productions they do. They have Latino Voices, Women's Voices, Sage Voices, and Queer Voices. And it's in a 2 year cycle for each of those.
0: Yeah. So we get Women's Voices this year. It's a cast of six. And first, let's talk about the name When We Dance Again. What inspired that?
1: That actually came from our friend Monica, who had spoken about her ancestors and the idea of the spirits and when they, you know, gather together again, which, I mean, it resonated with me personally with my story. But I think it resonated with all of us in that we're talking about, you know, the line of women from whom we come and the line of women who we will leave behind as well.
0: Wow. Wow. And so, Jennifer, as the director, how did this process go?
3: This is a great question. You and I had been involved in the Voices that got canceled in 2020. So I think every Voices process is different. And ours was, I keep saying to people, we assembled a group of women that probably wouldn't have been able to do another Voices project because it ended up being six incredibly busy women. So there's not a lot of people in one another's pieces. There's a lot of individual storytelling. And sometimes there are more narrative pieces or scenes that are written for a show. And our show ended up being six very specific, distinct stories. So we could rehearse by ourselves. I could rehearse with the women in the afternoons because we have moms and grandmoms and caretakers in the cast. So we had a very flexible schedule in terms of if we were in the afternoons or the evenings. And everyone brought a story to the table, and then we would kind of flesh it out together. Whether that be through journaling or Brittany's piece doesn't actually have any words. It is shadow puppet piece. So there is a narrative story to it, but she doesn't actually say anything during her piece. And Nina came with videos and photos and the story of the time that she'd been taking care of her mother in the last couple of years of her life. And so everybody brought pieces of their puzzle to the table, and it was just a matter of piecing them together. So
0: let's start with you, Brittany. What made you go for the puppet?
2: Yes. Well, to start off, I love puppets. so that was a no-brainer. But it's been a medium of performance. I've done a lot of performing, but it's something that I haven't really allowed myself to kind of explore as much. You know, do a lot of plays and sometimes musicals, but for how much I love it, I hadn't really gotten a chance to kind of do my own thing and explore that on my own terms. And so the thing that I kept coming back to with the story that I wanted to tell, and just, you know, being a woman and all of the women bringing their own stories into Women's Voices, was that there is so much that we share as women and as humans, but like as women, there are images that I think we all see that oftentimes

0: these amazing six women. Mm-hmm. And what as you were working with each one individually, was there something that like stood out for you?
1: I think, and it's something that I talked to each of the women about early on, was the idea of how much we, each of us loves being a woman. Mm-hmm. And I think that often when you are asked to tell your most interesting story, you tell your most tragic.
0: Mm-hmm.
1: And I didn't necessarily want us to focus on that, because I think that there can be, there's a time and a place for that, obviously, but I wanted it to feel like a celebration of what being a woman is. And Ashley's piece has some just very succinct, beautiful observations around the challenges that women face, but what a beautiful honor it is to be a woman and to get to live and express our lives as women. And that, to me, was the single most resonant piece throughout. And I had given, again, I had given the idea of mother, not necessarily motherhood or Mother Earth or whatever, mm-hmm. just mother, and what does that mean to you, so that we mm-hmm. could have like a working parameter. But within that, each of them has come up with their own beautiful individual iteration of what that means to them. And so moving forward the pieces with an eye towards, we love being women, mm-hmm. Regardless of the challenges that are just inherent in being a woman in this world and in this country right now. And that's what I hope the audience comes away with, just the celebration of that.
0: So how much did you all perform your pieces together?
2: Together.
1: What day is it today?
2: Well, I'm just saying,
3: like Jennifer mentioned earlier, it was really tricky because everybody has been on trips and, you know, has work. And mm-hmm. so I think there was like one or two rehearsals that we had all together where we were still devising and figuring out, you know, what the flow of our show was going to be. And then we worked on them with as many people as we had in the moment. Mm-hmm. And then it was Monday of this week. Mm-hmm. And we were all in the theater together. And really, I for the first time, really running everything in its fullness and in its kind of its final draft mm-hmm. that we were going to put up this week.
0: You know, it's funny. I'm just curious as to how it feels for both of you from that first time you all saw each other to, you know, last night when you had a small preview audience there. Were there surprises?
4: I mean, for me, I think it's beautifully woven together so that when we get to the end, it is this strength that just kind of came out of, it's really amazing the way the pieces, although they were somewhat siloed in the beginning, mm-hmm. how they all interact and play upon each other's themes and concepts and just the whole universal idea of women, period. Mm-hmm. Do you know what I mean? I think for me, the surprise was how beautifully it blended.
1: Yeah.
0: Nice.
1: Yeah.
0: And for you, Brittany?
4: Top that.
1: Yeah.
4: That was really well it could
1: spoken.
4: Be good.
1: Yeah. Yeah, that was well
3: Ditto.
1: Said. That was pretty good.
3: I don't know. I mean, I think from the beginning, when we all sat down and kind of talked through, you know, all of our ideas that we brought to the table, everyone just has this, like, their own pulse and energy mm-hmm. that as we sat down and they started sharing, I was like, oh, that's going to be really good. And yeah. I was like, oh, and then that's, and like, even with, you know, there's a couple pieces that have gone through a lot of different iterations and editing and even still, I think still resonates with, the individual, like it comes from the heart and comes from the individual. And so I want to say I was surprised, but I actually don't think I was, because I think from that first meeting, it felt like a really extraordinary group of women. I love how much that we like all laughed together. I think that was because we all actually.

0: upon meeting, I was like, oh, I think we're all very like maybe shy and like kind of to ourselves a little bit very and quieter. Much. And then, but the more that we've spent time with each other, it's not only do we get to see this beautiful piece of art and theater that everyone has created and help support them in any way that we need to or can, but also that we get to kind of, we've like seen the shell crack of the person. And that's been really, I think, lovely to see.
1: The breakthrough. Yeah. Well, the May 22nd performance also offers Spanish language translation. Mm-hmm. And there's also some very cool things after each performance. Tonight is a talk back. Tomorrow there's trivia at Beer Works. Is that women's trivia?
0: I believe so, yeah.
2: And that's the way I've seen it. Yeah. And, it's about women.
1: On Sunday, this sounds really cool, mini bouquet making with Modern West Floral Company. Yes. So hopefully people have their tickets. If not, I think there's a few tickets still available. So do go to, you know what, I think I did not write down the...
2: If you go to Voices website,
1: rfv.org,
3: you
1: will be able to get the tickets.
3: And get those tickets. Yeah. Because they do, it's funny, it's always like right before the show, it's like there's, oh, we have a lot of seats left, and then they just absolutely disappear during the weekend. And it's the 10-year anniversary of Voices as well.
1: Oh, wow.
3: So this show is actually a real love note to the original.
1: Started by Renee Prince.
3: And
1: was the original.
2: Barbara Reese.
1: Yes. Yeah.
2: And it is like you said, it's kind of much more storytelling.
3: Yeah.
2: Much more I think intentional.
3: All right. Very much so.
1: Well, thank you so much for taking time on your opening night.
2: Thank you for having us.
1: I'll be there tonight. I can't wait.
2: Good. Excellent. And I can't wait to see your mom again.
1: She'll be back again. Thank you.

0: Yeah, what fun, what fun. Well, now we have a local entrepreneur with us. And Brian, I put yours on because I want you to sit in. Yeah, as well.
1: Thanks for including me.
0: Chester White.
2: Hey, Amy.
0: Chester is owner of Sprazzo right here on Main Street, as well as creating a new restaurant out there on the highway, Mainline. So
2: Mainline Social.
0: Social. And now you are really aligning downtown Main Street to keep vibrancy alive and connection, and so you guys are more ready for whatever comes down the line, I guess. It's called the Main Street Alliance?
2: Yep, Main Street Business Alliance.
0: All right, so tell us about it.
2: Absolutely, and it's such a pleasure to be here, and thanks for taking the time to talk to me. Happy to go wherever the conversation goes, but really thrilled to share with folks who are listening about the Main Street Business Alliance, which is really about creating a vibrant, thriving downtown core here in Carbondale. And when I opened Sprazzo, I sort of went door to door asking people, what's it like for you owning a business? And everyone loves being here. They love Carbondale. It's such a special place. And we're all kind of subject to these highs and lows. Mountain Fair, First Friday, these are things where we're packed to the gills. And then there are these lulls. And what we're trying to solve for are those peaks and valleys where we see tons of successes and then really quiet times. And so what we decided to do was really to get together to figure out what could we do instead of being competitors to be collaborators in a downtown core where we want to see success across the board. And that's how the Main Street Business Alliance was born.
0: Beautiful. So what are some of the things that you're looking at?
2: Yeah. So we've kind of developed this strategy. We've met a few times. All the business owners that do retail, restaurant, and bar along the downtown core got together, and we worked together to develop this strategy. Part of the strategy is around how do we engage with our town? What do we want the trustees to know about us? What do we want the town manager to know about us? And how can we support them in supporting us? And then the second thing was we need to put our destiny in our own hands. Mm-hmm. We need to create our own activations. We need to create a mm-hmm. reason to come to Main Street. And as we pulled Main Street, we realized with those peaks come those valleys. And the valleys really come around mud season, mm-hmm. May, April, and then again in October, November timeframe. And so what we want to offer Carbondale are more reasons to come out and shop and dine and drink on Main Street during those lulls. Mm-hmm. We have one upcoming. We're going to do another one in the fall. I'm happy to share a bit about it, but I don't want to monologue here. So happy to, you know, whatever
0: Share. We love the monologue.
2: So this first one is called Schools Out Special. It's mm-hmm. happening next week from Monday through Saturday. And look out for signs on doors. We've got them laminated and printed, and it says, just ask us about our Schools Out Special. And what we wanted to offer folks, we know people are – the school year's over. People are heading out of town. It's not tourism season yet. So we want to give all of you, our neighbors, a reason to come out and engage with Main Street. We're competing with Amazon for retail. We're competing with Amazon or Basalt and Aspen and mm-hmm. Glenwood for the food scene. And so what we're trying to do is entice folks to come out during this quiet time.
0: Nice.
2: And so the Schools Out Special is really allowing any business owner to come up with whatever feels right for them at this time of year mm-hmm. to entice folks into the door. So we are seeing a ton of cool stuff. We're seeing teachers' discounts. We're seeing really cool collaborations between retail and food and bev. So, for example, Nido and El Dorado have a collaboration going where if you show up at Nido, you get a discount at El Dorado. 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Kadai, who just opened, mm-hmm. have a really interesting special ongoing. So any storefront, restaurant, bar that you see that says, ask us about our Schools Out Special, go in and see what they have on offer for you.
0: What fun. And you know, I think that's the other great thing about once you create this alliance and people start talking to each other more, these collaborations start happening that maybe everyone felt siloed and now people feel more connected.
2: Absolutely. I think, you know, it's funny. As business owners, we're very time poor, where we've mm-hmm. got our heads down. Mm-hmm. We're trying to make staff work. We're trying to bring something to town. But in that mentality of heads down, what we realize is we all have the same struggles. We all have the same problems. And if we just come together and talk about them, what arises from that are these great collaborations.
0: That's fabulous. And so with Main Street Alliance, you're looking at doing some events. Are there other ways you're looking at these collaborations and what could happen?
2: Yes. So as I mentioned, first is talking to the town. Mm-hmm. I think what our town has been really strong at is recognizing that our nonprofit community needs support. And the Main Street businesses collaborate in a lot of that support. We provide
0: Absolutely.
2: Sponsorship. We provide venue. We provide discount. And we need some support at the same time. I think what folks don't realize is just because we're, you know, subject to market forces doesn't mean we're all equally successful. It's tough to do business here. This is a town with not too many folks in it. And so by coming together, I think we create that ecosystem that is successful. And one thing that I have been firm in my belief of is, as the founder of this alliance, if Main Street is vibrant and thriving, I stand to benefit. If someone
0: Right.
2: comes to Carbondale and they have fun at Townline Trucks or fun at Amara or fun at Marble Distilling, that is better for me because it gives them a reason to come back. And so I see this rising tides mentality as honestly self-interest because mm-hmm. I think if we're all successful, if we all have something to offer, folks are going to come back to Carbondale. The community is going to recognize that Main Street is a fun place to be. Tourists who come aren't going to see dust blowing down Main Street on a Saturday night. They're going to hear music.
0: Nice.
2: Yeah, they're going to see food. Yeah. They're going to smell. They're going to hear. And that vibrancy brings people back. And maybe I won't get your dollar today. Maybe I won't get your dollar next month. But if you're coming back over and over and over again, someday you're going to come and stop by my restaurant.
0: No doubt. And I think it's important to remember there's, you know, the town is constantly changing and growing as well. So, you know, there's this whole town center that could be happening.
2: Yeah.
0: There's also the downtown north or whatever it's going to be called. So really being able to express what is important for the downtown
2: yeah.
0: historic creative district. Main Street is really important that your voices are heard as these other places get developed.
2: Totally. And I'm happy to talk about how we feel about the downtown north development. But yeah.
0: No, we're not going to talk about it. But I'm just saying that's the more aligned you are as
2: totally.
0: These things come on, come up,
2: yeah.
0: then you can express thoughts. And
2: well, I'm curious to ask you, you've been here much longer than I have. What's the most vibrant, fun time you've experienced on Main Street, and what made that happen, and how can we learn from that?
0: Well, you know, I mean, honestly, there were several times. Obviously, COVID really created a time where people wanted to be outside and come to Main Street, and so having Main Street, having things happening all the time, like you're talking about, not having more businesses outside and
2: yeah.
0: and you know Sprazzo has a beautiful outdoor place, Brass Anvil,
2: mm-hmm.
0: and then the little cafes on the street. That was just a really special time that I think a lot of Main Streets experienced. But before that, when there was the recession, there was some really fun stuff that we did, that the businesses got together. There was like bingo things you could do to go to every business, or coupons. And, you know, I have a dream that we'll put like health and wellness and downtown together, where like there'll be a night where you could come and one restaurant, you might be able to get chair massage, or another restaurant, you could get your toenails painted, or fingernails are cleaner. Or
2: inspector, we got toes out here
0: we
2: tonight.
0: Got toes out here. Or
2: no shoes for service.
0: You know, I don't know. There's just so many fun ideas, and there was a lot of times, usually in adverse situations,
2: yeah.
0: where people came together. So I think it's really fabulous to see us not wait for those adverse times, being proactive.
2: Absolutely. And Carbondale is changing. It's growing. And as a business community, we need to evolve with that change. And I see sort of population growth has an opportunity to catalyze more intrigue, more opportunity. And at the same time, it creates opportunity for sort of more competition. And the closer we can be as a business community and saying we're all in it together, mm-hmm. I think we all stand to benefit.
0: Yeah, I love it. Well, good work. So we should when Main Street Alliance is going to do something, where can people find out about it? How's the marketing happening?
2: Best place is our Instagram, Main Street Business mm-hmm. Alliance. It just went live yesterday.
0: Ooh.
2: We have a forthcoming website. I think one thing that the town is working on is wayfinding. Wayfinding mm-hmm. is the mm-hmm. buzzword right mm-hmm. now. So I know 2757 Design, Carbondale Arts are coming together for a more strategic approach to our wayfinding. Mm-hmm. Mm-hmm. We want visitors who come to our downtown core to know where to go, what's on offer, and that is forthcoming. In the interim, we are developing a website so that when folks come to town, they know exactly where to shop, where to eat, where to drink. And our Instagram will be a place where we update live every day our offerings here on Main Street.
0: That's awesome. And you know, I think also there could be some utilization of the red phone booth.
1: Oh,
2: tell me about the red phone booth.
0: It was created.
1: Amy's the mastermind of the red phone booth, actually.
0: Yeah, well, you know, it's funny because the red phone booth was created as a place for people to find out what was happening on Main Street. Like they could go in there's below.
1: There's a little bulletin board and a little shelf, yeah, for flyers.
2: What's in there right now?
1: Great question. I think it gets activated for First Friday, so there's probably something coming up in the works. I am not in the loop on that.
0: But I would say revisit that with Carbondale.
2: Yeah.
0: Arts, because I think there is room, you know, because it's hard to find information if you just come. And then we had the round map that showed where places are. And there's always room there to change that out and create more information, because it's true. You can't know
2: where to
0: what's going on.
2: Totally.
0: So, well, that's exciting.
2: So let me ask you again, and you're included in the conversation. What mountain towns do you think set great precedent? You show up in the downtown core. You know what's on offer. You know where to go. Who should we be looking up to set an example?
0: That is a very good question. You're putting me on the spot.
1: I don't get out much. I live in this bubble.
0: You know, as far as... I mean, there has been a lot of good work done in a lot of creative districts, which is what I'm more familiar with, like Crested Butte and Telluride. But they are both ski resorts. Mm-hmm. And I think the difference that we have here is we're not a ski resort. And I think that's an important distinction in how you get information out and how that. So I'll think about that, Chester. I'll get back to you.
2: One little experience I had last summer, I was in Salida with my family. Mm-hmm. And what I noticed there was we never really pulled up. We never were looking for wayfinding per se. Mm-hmm. We weren't looking to go figure out where to listen to music or mm-hmm. where to eat. What we found when we were walking down the main street of Salida was the music came to us. Mm-hmm. You could hear it. The people were out on patios mm-hmm. having a good time mm-hmm. and it became self-evident. And I think that's something that Carbondale has the opportunity to grow up towards is I think Townline Trucks is doing a phenomenal job.
0: They are.
2: You're coming in on Catherine Store Road, you see that spot, you're like, ooh, there's something happening here. Yeah. We strive to experience that at Sprazzo. I know Tiny Pine is activating the Tiny Tiki Bar this time of year, so go check it out. It's really fun and vibey. But one thing we need to do as business owners is come to the street, express what you have on offer, show your food, your drink, your art, your music, and bring it to people so that it doesn't have to be spoon-fed to them.
0: Yeah, totally agree. You know I'm a big fan of that. So I can't wait to see what you guys do. Is there any other information you want to put out there before we...
2: No, just please hit up Main Street next week before you head on vacation. Ask about people's Schools Out special. Check out our Instagram. It just went live, and we look forward to bringing more fun stuff to Main Street Carbondale.
0: Well, thanks for all you are doing. This is just the energy that we've needed. Really
1: Thank you,
0: appreciate
1: Chester.
0: It.
2: Thanks for having me. Really appreciate being here.

0: right. Thanks for keeping it tuned here to Katie and Kay's Express Yourself. Happy Friday. We're going to keep moving here with a little thing with the Clay Center. Mm-hmm. Thanks for joining us. Matt Eames is the operations manager.
1: Director of operations. Yeah, close.
0: Totally different thing. And Sarah Ramirez Lopez, you are the studio tech?
2: Yes, I am.
0: I'm just looking on your website.
1: Yeah,
0: I'm trying to
1: good call.
2: Yeah.
0: Okay, sweet. You guys have an event that's kind of happening now and going through almost the end of June, mm-hmm. but I wanted to get you in here to talk about pairings because I think First Friday is like the big event.
1: It is.
0: But it's actually open now. You could go check out what you got going on. So tell us all the things about pairing.
1: Totally, yeah. So we have this annual exhibition that we do where we are pairing the handmade object with the handcrafted beverage. So you come in, you can check out the show, which is up and live now. You can check out the show and you can purchase pots. Those pots will stay up until June 5th when we have our event. If you come back for the event, you can get your cup that night. You can bring it out under our tent. And we'll have 8 different vendors that will be providing beverages that you will get to have a beverage out of your cup that evening. Whoa. And that's part of it. That's just like the hand-in-hand kind of thing. Of course, if you're not finding anything you like, you can certainly just support and get a beverage. And it's just a small fee to just get a beverage that way. And you could, of course, just hang out and party. And we're excited for it because we're also going to have a really great activation from the town and from Townline and from Marble. And we're just going to party it up on First Friday for that event because they're going to close the street this month.
0: What kind of activation is that? Is that
1: they're moving the stage down to to our block.
0: I think I knew that.
1: Yeah.
0: I think I heard a mechanical bull.
1: Yeah.
0: Or I don't
1: mechanical
0: know.
1: Bulls on the table. I don't know if that's happening or not, but that was Marble's little thought.
0: Is that where you like, you know, hold on to your cup for 8 seconds?
1: Yeah, yeah. Woo! Yeah, and if you hold on to those 8 seconds, we'll give you another drink.
0: You don't crash it in somebody's head.
1: Yeah, exactly. And then the Pride Parade, which is happening, going to end at our block.
0: Great.
1: So it's going to start on Went and end on by the Clay Center.
0: It's going to be a
1: so party. We're going to have the pairings event, which is under our tent and on our property. But we will also just for like the kids, if they so want to participate, mm-hmm. Mm-hmm. We're going to have out in the street a little tent set up for some free magnet painting.
0: Oh, fun.
1: Yeah.
0: Sarah, how does it work with the artists involved with making cups? Is that open to you? Probably have the cups because the show is open. Were you reaching out to different artists around here? Or do you kind of just have like a fleet of cups ready to go every year?
2: A little bit of both for sure. Yeah. I mean, we have some artists that we like to reach out to, mm-hmm. And you know, we ask them to think of something they like to drink.
0: Okay.
2: And kind of like pair that and make a drinking vessel and like cups. So we get a little national and mm-hmm. local artists as well. So it's a little bit of a mix.
0: Yeah.
2: Yeah.
0: That's kind of a cool challenge to try and think of a drink that you would enjoy having and how would you make a vessel that you would enjoy drinking that out of.
2: Totally.
1: Yeah. Huh. One of the funnest parts of it is that a lot of the artists we talk to for this show are either familiar with that thought or they're already sometimes thinking about those things. So right. it's not too far of a stretch, but then, yeah, sometimes like somebody's like, you know what? I want to do this kind of crazy idea for this, this kind of theme or right. drink or something like that.
0: Yeah.
1: So I'm going to make this little body of work for this show.
0: Dang.
1: Yeah.
0: Can you list off the, beverage makers real quick?
1: Makers. Sure. Yeah. We are partnering with Townline,
0: okay.
1: They're doing their Buzzy Bee drink. We're partnering with Marble, Beer Works, Mountain Heart, Pollinator,
2: cool,
1: Bomdia.
0: Nice.
1: Two more. So who am I missing?
0: I almost looked at the poster before I.
1: I know
2: it
1: I'm
2: Pollinator?
1: Missing Pollinator. I said.
2: Yeah.
1: Beer
0: But people can look at your website also. And
1: totally can look at our website. And I apologize to the other vendors who I'm forgetting who you are.
0: It's going to be a party, though.
1: It's going to be a party. It's going to be really fun.
2: Wine. was provided?
1: The wine is, I mean, constant sponsor for us is Sprazzo. So, yes. You know,
0: oh, nice.
1: So they're I think, also possibly providing the wine, which will be really fun and exciting. So that,
0: cool.
1: That would be a definite another name to point out. And shoot, I'm sorry for that.
0: All good. You got a lot going on.
1: El Dorado.
0: Oh, nice. Okay.
1: There it is. Sorry.
0: Way to go. If people want, it's not like, is it a ticketed event or is it kind of show up and buy a cup and participate in that way?
1: Yeah, totally just show up and buy a cup. No tickets needed. Cool. Essentially free and open to the public. You know, you could come and hang out, all those things. If you want a drink, that would cost.
0: Yeah.
1: And if you want to buy a cup, then you get your drink with the cup. So that's kind of like the twofold there. But, you know, hanging out is free.
0: Nice. Yeah. I mean, it's going to be the place to be, I think, that first Friday.
1: We hope so. I'm excited about it.
0: And then that show goes through like June 26th. So you can come back and see the cups that you might have missed.
1: So we'll do like kind of basically a cash and carry starting that night. And so then we have some backstock. We have extra inventory in our retail shop as well.
0: Cool.
1: So we have a lot of different cups available to check out.
0: 1 million cups.
1: Yeah. So you just feel free to swing on by and we'll just keep the gallery stocked. So,
0: and again, your website before we bring the next group in.
1: Yeah. Website's carbondaleclay.org.
0: Excellent.
1: Yeah.
0: Sarah and Matt, thank you so much for your time today.
1: I appreciate it.
0: Want to express yourself. Can't wait for some partying down with pairings.
1: Yeah.
0: Thanks for sharing.
1: Awesome. Thanks.
0: I'll find some music to take us out.

0: right. We've got a room full of talent again. And they're all laughing, which is lovely. I have in the studio Melly Test, Alia Howe, and Gwen Garcelon. And they are all here because Writ Large is doing a live storytelling evening at the Wheeler Opera House, which is fabulous, tomorrow night, Saturday night. And we are going to learn all about it right now. So welcome, ladies.
1: Thank you, Amy, for having us.
0: Yeah. Yay.
1: Thanks. Thank you, storytellers, for coming.
0: Yay.
1: What a weekend of women's voices. I mean, I am
0: Isn't
1: jazzed with Thunder River, with women's voices, and I've forgotten the name of the event, but dance.
0: Oh, yes.
1: Dance.
0: You mean the women's voices tomorrow night?
1: Tonight.
0: I mean, and tonight.
1: Yes, yeah, tonight, you know, Saturday and Sunday down in Carbondale,
0: right,
1: and then
0: right.
1: I should be promoting
0: them.
1: Us yeah. for the yes. Wheeler. But actually, I'm promoting everybody. Having women's voices, women's stories up and down Valley this weekend is so exciting to me. These women, and I'm going tonight to Thunder River. We're going tonight to Thunder River.
0: Nice.
1: But these women's voices are gutting me, inspiring me, and the generosity of these women who I've worked with a few times now is extraordinary. It's a delicious evening.
0: Yeah, yeah. When we dance again, that's going to be very exciting. But let's hear about your concept for tomorrow night.
1: My concept for tomorrow night, it came together when the Wheeler asked me to do storytelling, and I reached out. I said, let me reach out to storytellers. And five women responded, and I was like, wow, it's women's voices. And I was always thrilled to be a part of women's voices. And because I have worked with these storytellers, they, I hope, feel safe with me and willing to take a bigger dive off of the vulnerability of sharing your life in public. Mm-hmm. It's very naked. Mm-hmm. It's very revealing. And so we've gone into further empowerment and embodiment and understanding of our life stories and our hooks and how we unhook and what everyone's tools, and they're all different, to liberate from painful, from new learnings, from new discoveries. So it's a full spectrum feminine dive.
0: Oh, all right. Well, how are each of you unhooking, Melly and Gwen? What was the process of storytelling like for you, and what are you bringing to this performance?
2: You know, I was just telling some friends last night in the pool about telling this story again, and I was getting really emotional about it because it's very much a journey through my whole adult life and my relationship with the natural world and what a big part of my spiritual journey that has been. And it's just a gift, you know. It's always scary to get up in front of people and memorize something and try to connect to it deeply again, but it's also such a gift to get to do this. It's really I'm so grateful to get to do it because it teaches me something.
0: Well,
2: each
0: exactly.
2: time.
0: I was going to say it's like a deep dive into yourself that you have to revisit time and time again, depending on where you're going in the story. So very cool. And for you, Melly?
3: It's been a journey. I performed first last September up at the Collective in Snowmass. And then this time around, Alia really wanted us to try and go somewhere new with our stories. So kind of see where things maybe had shifted or where maybe there was a different resolution. And she's a very skilled and a very challenging excavator.
0: I like that term.
3: She won't let you get away with something. She wouldn't let me get away with anything from the first telling of my story to the second round where, you know, she really does encourage you to go deeper and to kind of rewrite the story in some ways, from one perspective or from one tone to, like, how can you shape this to be more empowering, or how can you evolve through the telling and the retelling of the mm-hmm. story?
0: Mm-hmm. And for you, was that hard to find the different path of the same story?
3: After having told it once, and there's been, you know, a significant number of months since the first telling, and the first telling was kind of a catalyst for some increasing shifts in my life and new choices that I was making. So that having the first telling as a catalyst and time in between really allowed me to kind of shape it in a new way, I feel like. But it's still vulnerable and it's still challenging. There's a part of me that's still a people pleaser, you know, and, mm-hmm. and wants people to like me. And there is part of me that's always wondering, you know, if I'm presenting myself in the right way so that mm-hmm. people will resonate and not, like, look down on me or pity me or, you know, think negatively of me. But ultimately, it shouldn't matter. I'm still working through that piece of really not letting it matter.
0: Right. Oh, I'm still working through it too, so don't worry.
2: I think that's
0: process.
2: All of us.
0: Yeah. Yeah, and that's probably where Alya's directorship, you know, where that helps sometimes, having that person that is not so deeply involved listening can help guide you to be able to forget about some of those insecurities and go deeper.
3: Yeah,
0: I can't see you
3: great.
0: Shaking your head, though. Everyone's shaking their heads.
3: Yes, yes, yes. Always, always being challenged, which is a good thing.
2: Yeah, yeah. I mean, it's really nice to have someone listening that deeply who's really invested in you being your most authentic self. You know, it's really
0: well,
2: awesome.
0: There are quite a few storytellers, Rachel Anslin, Krista Wagner, Yu Gwen, Melly, and Nee Findlay. I don't know Nee, I don't think. So have any of you heard the other stories?
2: Oh, yeah. We listen. We've had a couple of rehearsals where we listen to each other.
0: Mm-hmm.
2: Yep.
3: Yeah.
0: And like when you're watching other people tell stories, are there parts where you go, oh, look, she did that. Maybe I should, you know, how does that help further what you're going to do?
3: Some of it is because of the repetition of the storytelling that we meet and we mm-hmm. do tell our stories, and we move from using notes to not using notes, and the bones of each story is there each time, but sometimes someone will say something in a different way. Or our last rehearsal, mm-hmm. I had left out a couple sentences that I guess Alya really liked, and she was like, oh, I really missed those sentences. Uh-huh. And so it's really interesting to hear back from people what's landing and what they're craving and what they're enjoying to keep those parts in as we iterate.
2: I find that I'm just inspired when people go very deeply and allow themselves to be with their emotions. Mm-hmm. It helps me to remember that that's what this is about, mm-hmm. and to just take it slow and let myself be emotional with it.
0: Yeah. I mean, I did one of the Justice Snow's early storytelling events, and I think the scariest part was not having any notes in front
2: totally.
0: Of you.
2: Like, oh, my God, yeah.
0: You're just, if you freeze or you just, if you go blank in your mind for a moment, you have to find it again and find a way to continue on. That was very scary.
2: It is.
0: But now you're on your second iteration of doing this. So were there things that happened after the first time where you said, oh, if I get a chance to tell this story again, I want to make sure I...
2: You know, for me, it's like every time I read it or every time I speak it, I realize that I wrote it so intentionally the first time that it's still, I mean, there's not a lot I want to change because
0: That's
2: it's
0: great.
2: Very, it has just, it has its own integrity.
0: Mm-hmm.
2: And I'm just trying to, you know, be there present for it each time and do it justice.
0: Mm-hmm. Mm-hmm.
2: Yeah.
3: Yeah. And I would say I hadn't really thought further than the first performance when it happened. Although it did give me the courage to branch out. There's another local gentleman who's hosted a couple storytelling events at Bonfire after hours. And doing Alia's storytelling in the fall gave me the courage to step out at those events and just challenge myself to not tell this same story, but to try another story on or try doing something off the cuff. So I feel like having experienced the storytelling in September has given me more confidence and courage and willingness to put myself out there in a different way. And then when Alia asked if I was willing to tell it again, then the process began of kind of listening back to recordings I'd done in the past and kind of noticing what didn't resonate anymore or where it felt like at this point it had become a little bit flat. You know, because that part of the story had been told and and deciding how I could shift that in a new way.
0: Well, that's fabulous. And the event takes place tomorrow night at 7 p.m. at the Wheeler Opera House. And you can get tickets at wheeleroperahouse.org, I think it is. It could be at .com. Or you could probably just show up. These performances take place in the more intimate lobby area of the Wheeler. It's beautiful. And so it's a great opportunity to get out and support women telling their stories, even if you don't know them. Did you find your audience, was it the last time you did it? Because it was at the Collective, right? So both of you are from the Mid Valley, I guess, as we're called, or Down Valley, as, as we might be called. And then you were performing up in the Aspen area. And so was the audience made up of people you know or a lot of people you didn't know?
2: You know, I did my story, gosh, it was either 2020 or 21.
0: Oh.
2: At Rock Bottom Ranch.
0: Oh, you did it at Rock Bottom.
2: Yeah.
0: Because it was during the COVID times. Yep. We had to be outside.
2: Outside. So, and it was freezing that night. But it was wonderful. You know, it was a very diverse audience, you know, from all over the valley.
0: Yeah.
2: So I, and then I did it once at Snowmass, just on the mall. Yeah. It's fun to see, it's fun to share these things with your friends, that people that know you but might not know. I mean, you don't get to have these specific conversations sometimes, you know, you really don't go into these emotional places. So it's, you get to know each other.
0: You know what, girls? I was enjoying talking to you so much. I have to go to the news, but everyone should come on out. It's been a pleasure to have you both here. Here's Katie and Kay, where you can find them. Thanks for being here.
2: Thank you.
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6: New NPR reporting explores the impact of U.S. global aid cuts on the fight against HIV in sub-Saharan Africa.
7: Today is Friday, May 22nd, and this is All Things Considered from NPR News.
6: I'm Juana Summers.
7: And I'm Mary Louise Kelly. This hour, how the Detroit Opera is reimagining the opera Apartment House 1776 for America's birthday.
8: That's in the DNA of the country, that you would have ideas that are different. But it's not about all of us agreeing. It's about all of us buying into the experiment together.
6: And our co-host Elsa Chang sits down with Byron Allen.
7: His comedy talk show is filling the late night slot held until yesterday by Stephen Colbert's Late Show.
9: I have absolutely not had any conversations with anybody at CBS or Paramount about what to say or not to say, politics or no power boundaries.
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11: Ignition.
10: SpaceX has launched the latest version of its massive Starship rocket from South Texas a day after it canceled a launch because of mechanical issues. This Starship flight is uncrewed, but a later version could return astronauts to the surface of the moon. The launch comes as the company prepares an initial public stock offering. SpaceX says Starship is key to launching more satellites for its Starlink wireless internet network, and it plans to use the rocket to lift cargo and eventually as many as 100 people at a time into orbit as part of its goal of colonizing Mars. Popular prediction markets are under congressional investigation. The House Oversight Committee is probing Kalshi and Polymarket after multiple reports of military and political insider trading cases. NPR's Luke Garrett reports.
11: Prediction markets host billions of dollars worth of bets on sports, politics, and in some cases, war. In April, the DOJ charged a U.S. soldier for making $400,000 using classified information to bet on the capture of Nicolas Maduro. House Oversight Committee Chair James Comer tells CNBC this case and other reports of insider trading prompted the probe.
12: We want to not only launch an investigation to see how widespread this has been thus far, but also to prove a case that we've got to pass some type of legislation.
11: Kalshi and Polymarket have 2 weeks to turn over their documents on insider trading. The Commodity Futures Trading Commission regulates prediction markets and does prohibit insider trading. But there's growing concern that current laws haven't kept up with these new financial exchanges. Luke Garrett, NPR News, Washington.
10: A bipartisan group of senators is pushing back on delays by the Department of Defense in sending roughly $600 million in security aid to Ukraine and other allies in Eastern Europe. They sent a letter to Defense Secretary Pete Hegseth that calls for the funding to be dispersed. Friction has grown between Congress and the Trump administration in recent weeks as lawmakers push for updates on what's happened with $400 million in Ukraine aid that was allocated by Congress last year and $200 million more for defense programs in Estonia, Latvia, and Lithuania. Texas Attorney General Ken Paxton is playing up President Trump's endorsement heading into the final days of his U.S. Senate primary runoff against incumbent John Cornyn. The race is the latest campaign where Trump is encouraging voters to oust a politician who's displeased him and elected a challenger that's more aligned with him, as NPR's Tamara Keith explains.
13: It took him an incredibly long time to endorse in the primary runoff between Senator John Cornyn and Texas Attorney General Ken Paxton. When he finally did, Trump put his weight behind the challenger. Paxton, who has an opposition research file thicker than a phone book, but who made it clear that he would be a loyal soldier for Trump.
10: NPR's Tamara Keith reporting. The U.S. stock market closed out its eighth straight week of winning finishes. This is the S&P 500 climbed more than 0.25%. It's NPR News. Waymo has suspended driverless car services in Atlanta and Texas after one of its vehicles was stranded by flooding during heavy rains. That'll likely affect much of the U.S. over the holiday weekend. A Waymo vehicle got stuck during a downpour in Atlanta that flooded streets and even part of a downtown highway earlier this week. Google is changing what it means to Google. The company is integrating AI more deeply into its core internet search function, but as NPR's John Ruich reports, critics say it could mean fewer choices for users and less web traffic for businesses.
14: At its annual developer conference this week, Google said it's making its iconic search box more dynamic so it can expand with longer searches. Users can also put pictures or documents into it for new kinds of searches. And it's folding more AI into its search. The company has put AI overviews on some searches for about a year, and it sees the integration of the two as the way forward. Critics warn that AI answers could give consumers less choice as AI prioritizes suggestions over web links. That could also undermine the internet economy and businesses that are reliant on clicks, including online shops, web advertisers, and even news organizations. John Ruich, NPR News.
10: Carlo Petrini, the founder of the Slow Food Movement, has died at 76 years old in Italy's Piedmont region. Slow Food is known for promoting sustainable food and local cuisine. The movement began in 1986, opposing fast food in Italy, and quickly spread to over 160 countries. He also founded Terra Madre and the University of Gastronomic Sciences, which has trained thousands in food culture. This is NPR News.
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6: This is All Things Considered from NPR News. I'm Juana Summers.
7: And I'm Mary Louise Kelly. It's no exaggeration to say the United States changed the course of the HIV/AIDS epidemic, especially in sub-Saharan Africa. What felt like a death sentence 25 years ago is now a manageable chronic condition, thanks to many programs funded by PEPFAR. PEPFAR, that's the President's Emergency Plan for AIDS Relief. The U.S. State Department says PEPFAR has saved 26 million lives since 2003. That's when it launched. But nearly all U.S. foreign assistance has been paused, eliminated, or changed since President Trump took office last year. Well, Juana, you know all this very well because you have been reporting on the effects of those changes. Out in the field, you're just back from South Africa and Mozambique, and I'm hoping you'll give us a little bit of a preview of all your stories to come. Start with why those two countries, South Africa and Mozambique.
6: Yeah, so as we were putting together this trip, we called up some public health experts and people who'd worked on PEPFAR in the past, and they just started sounding alarm bells to us about the future of this program. And they told us that the disruptions to care and services could cost lives. And many of the people we talked to, the programs that they were once working for, they no longer exist because of these global aid cuts. So I wanted to go. We wanted to see firsthand what the impacts were. So we picked two countries with very different stories, very different budgets. And I'll just note that all of our reporting has been supported by the Pulitzer Center.
7: Okay. Thank you, Pulitzer Center. And start with South Africa. Why'd you go there and what'd you learn?
6: I mean, it's really still at the center of the AIDS epidemic. Roughly 17% of people as of 2024 have HIV there. And it's a country that is in a better position than most in Africa to handle things. But I'll just note that right now there is relatively no U.S. aid flowing into that country. And though things are better now, when you talk to people in South Africa, they remember how bad things once were. On our first night there, I met a man named Lucky Mazabuko. He used to write for South Africa's biggest newspaper. He's HIV positive, and he came out and disclosed that in his column at a time when there was just still so much stigma and discrimination around HIV. And so many people were dying that he told me South Africa was, quote, filled with the stench of death.
17: What made you decide to be more open?
18: I had no choice. It makes me very emotional, can we?
6: And Mary Louise, at this point in the interview, he walked away, we had to take a break. Mm. And when he came back, he explained to me why this was so emotional for him.
18: We suffer from post-traumatic disorders. Even today, I hardly go to a funeral, to the cemetery. We buried a lot of people.
6: Today, the people who are at most risk are marginalized communities like men who have sex with men, young girls and women, sex workers and drug users. They're all at high risk and can have challenges when it comes to accessing preventative care. And when I talk to people there in South Africa, they told us the groups that are serving these specific communities are the ones that suffered when the U.S. cut funding.
7: Okay, so that's South Africa, and then you traveled north across the border to Mozambique. Mm-hmm. Why go there?
6: It actually has a lot to do with President Trump. You might remember this. Early in 2025, a week into the president's second term, he bragged about these early cuts from Elon Musk's Doge team.
19: We identified and stopped $50 million being sent to Gaza to buy condoms for Hamas. $50 million. And you know what's happened to them? They've used them as a method of making bombs.
6: So quick fact checked here, no condoms were being sent anywhere in the Middle East. And the Gaza in question was probably Gaza province in Mozambique, which has a high prevalence of HIV infections. It's the only province in the country where one in five adults is living with HIV. Now, Mozambique is a lot poorer than South Africa, but the country has negotiated a deal with the U.S. State Department to preserve some global health aid. So there's still some funding going in, but not as much as there was before. And that has led to cuts for some programs. There's one in particular that we've been reporting on. It's called Dreams. It supported adolescent girls and young women at high risk of HIV. And I met this one young woman who was a participant in the program. And because she was in this program, she was able to actually get paid job training. She became a mechanic. And she told me that because she was able to get that training, she doesn't have to sell her body.
7: You know, I know firsthand when you go out into the world and you're reporting on a trip like this, there's so many things mm-hmm. that will stick with you. I wonder, is there one story, one thread you were tugging on that's going to stick?
20: I think the thing that sticks in my head, honestly, is the amount of resilience that I saw in both countries. There were so many aid workers who are doing their jobs without pay or reduced salaries or even dipping into their own pockets to do their work because they wanted to keep being of service. I'll give you one quick example. We visited an organization in South Africa that was funded by PEPFAR. They used to have more than 30 community health workers. Now, after the Trump administration cuts, there are only 4 workers left. I asked Marissa Moltiwasani how she and her colleagues are coping.
5: Yeah, it's still hard. And painful. Those kids needed our support. Today we are there, tomorrow we are not there. So it's still hard, painful for both parties.
20: And the concern is really, Mary Louise, that the impact of cutting programs like this one all across the region, it's really impossible to quantify that right now, and people just fear things could get worse.
7: Well, thank you for that preview. I can't wait to hear more of your reporting as the stories roll out.
20: Yeah, thanks so much. We'll be running all of our stories starting on Tuesday.
7: When you think of art that expresses American pride, it is possible avant-garde classical music may not spring immediately to mind. But for our series, America in Pursuit, NPR's Netta Ulaby tells us about a pioneer in experimental music, one who composed an opera dedicated to life, liberty, and the pursuit of happiness.
21: This is an unlikely story about an unlikely opera. It's called Apartment House 1776. Right now it's being staged by the Detroit Opera. Director Alexander Sulin Gideon spoke in a break from rehearsal.
22: Well, Apartment House 1776 is a piece that John Cage wrote in 1976, so 50 years ago, and 200 years after America's independence, and he wrote it to commemorate the bicentennial.
21: You might know the composer, John Cage, for his most famous minimalist work, the one where a pianist sits before their instrument in silence for 4 minutes and 33 seconds. This piece, says Gideon, also presents a fascinating challenge.
22: The score is one page. It asks for 4 singers to sing music of their spiritual or ethnic heritage, and he specifically highlights

0: He was devoted to the idea of chance and the I Ching as guiding principles for much of his work.
1: What is going to happen? We don't know.
0: The musician, who died in 1992, believed in freeing sound from the constraints of the composer's will. For this piece, he prepared hundreds of pages of material for musicians to choose from: early American hymns, fiddle tunes, Revolutionary War drums, and fife. The wild combination of sounds depends on what the performers and their individual histories bring to the moment. Every performance is different.
1: There's an aspect of liberation in that, in terms of liberating your perception to seeing things and hearing things a little bit differently.
0: There's no story to Apartment House 1776, just the four singers layering the music of their experience together. In the 1970s, John Cage was a big enough classical music star that this piece was co-commissioned by six American orchestras. Its first audiences hated it. Hated it. Helen Schneier was one of the original singers. She died in 2005, but she told NPR in 1977 about performing the piece for the first time in Boston and New York.
2: Boston very courteously walked out at various intervals and reserved their booing for the intermissions, which is the proper time to boo. New York growled and grumbled throughout, and there were even some physical altercations here and there.
0: Since its rowdy premiere, Apartment House 1776 has become something of an avant-garde classic. Singers at the Detroit Opera were encouraged to reinterpret the categories John Cage first imagined for them.
3: All of my music is by Black composers.
0: That singer, Brianna J. Robinson. Black spirituals became for her an artistic springboard.
3: I'm singing an aria from Joseph Bologna's Anonymous Lover. It's not all spirituals. It's music that I love and am connected to, and it's also operatic. I am a Black opera singer, and so I sing opera. I wanted to be really clear about that fact.
0: The music is filled with dissonance, but also moments of unexpected harmony. That feels like America, Robinson says. Something about the very nature of experimental music feels profoundly American to director Alexander Sulin Gideon.
1: I mean, it was George Washington that called America the great experiment, you know?
0: Even if this music sounds like nothing George Washington would recognize, he thinks the Founding Fathers would recognize experimental art as embedded in great American traditions.
1: That's in the DNA of the country, that you would have ideas that are different, that are separate, and that are seemingly in contradiction with each other. But it's not about all of us agreeing, it's about all of us buying into the synthesis and the project, the experiment together.
0: When Gideon started this project, he asked everyone involved what 1776 meant to them. He wanted them to imagine their ancestors as they sang, the spiritual traditions and legacies of oppression that created some of the music. What happens, he asked them, when we sing separately but together? What can we hear when we listen to each other in a different way? Neda Ulaby, NPR News.
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9: 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One lane of Thompson Creek Road Bridge

that spans the Crystal River near CRMS will remain open while they're undergoing repairs, controlled by an automatic traffic light. Garfield County Commissioners approved up to $650,000 in emergency funds to repair the bridge deck, which is the part that supports vehicles. There is a weight limit on the bridge of 24,000 pounds. Local and regional news coming up in about 15 minutes right here. The Times, 520.

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1: From NPR News, this is All Things Considered. I'm Juana Summers.
2: And I'm Mary Louise Kelly. This week, the Justice Department indicted Cuba's former president, Raul Castro, over the downing of two civilian American planes back in 1996. Well, that is one of several recent developments raising questions about the possibility of U.S. military action as the U.S. steps up pressure for regime change on the Caribbean island. Will Grant is the BBC Mexico, Central America, and Cuba correspondent, and he is on the line from Havana. Will Grant, welcome.
3: It's lovely to be with you.
2: Start with the headline. How are people there in Cuba responding to this indictment of Raul Castro?
3: Well, over the course of today, there has been a pro-Raul Castro rally outside the U.S. Embassy in Havana. State-organized, as you can imagine, state workers, students, supporters of the revolution were out in force. And the voices you're going to hear there will always be ones that basically back the revolution, back the top leadership. And in fact, one of those I spoke to was Gerardo Hernandez, who was the head of Aspiring, which had infiltrated the very group that was shot down, the Brothers to the Rescue. He said the very fact that he did that was because of the fact that Cuba had considered the group to be a terrorist organization, who'd been working towards destabilizing the government in Havana, and that all of the charges against Raul Castro were essentially politically motivated, nothing more than a pretext for military action. So that's basically the heart of what people are saying on the ground.
2: May I just ask, you've reported from Cuba for years. How free are people to speak their mind? Can they tell you, a foreign correspondent, what they actually think about their government?
3: Certainly more free than they used to be, I think. There is a sense in which people are now more confident to speak their mind because they are more angry about the situation. Nevertheless, of course, criticizing the Castro family is another step. And I found a lot of people who were perhaps saying more negative things wanted to withhold their names.
2: Well, I wanted to have that context before I ask this next question, which is how on edge are people where you are in Havana that Cuba could be the next Venezuela, where, of course, precedent was set earlier this year. The U.S. indicted a political leader, Nicolas Maduro, in the case of Venezuela, and then the U.S. swooped in, arrested him, and took him to the U.S.
3: Right, exactly. And I think that is the mood music to the whole thing, is that people are already on edge. Of course, they're on edge. They've been now towards 6 months without fuel coming in, very, very limited amounts of crude oil making it to the island. They're exhausted, some sleeping just a couple of hours a night because of the temperatures are rising. They've got no air conditioning. They've got no fans to keep the mosquitoes at bay. So people are tired, people are frustrated, and people are worried. Mm. And I think that combination is bad enough on its own. But when you look at the fact of what has happened this year, which involved the airstrikes on Caracas and the removal, the forced removal of Nicolas Maduro from power in Venezuela, then it all adds up to a very, very worrying time for ordinary Cubans.
2: So what are Cubans telling you they want right now?
3: I mean, first and foremost, and I've spoken to everybody from elderly widow who's living on the 11th floor of a building who simply can't get up and down the stairs when the blackouts lead to no working elevator, to a young pregnant mother expecting her second child, not sure where she's going to, what condition she's going to find the hospital in when she gives birth, where she's going to find sufficient baby milk or nappies and so on. But I think first and foremost, they would like a peaceful and negotiated solution. Very few cars on the roads, very few people able to get to work as normal or as easily as they normally would, children having to be kept back from school, hospitals operating at a fraction of their capacity. You know, the list goes on and on and on. And it is very wearing for people. And for that, they blame, I think, as much Washington as they do their own government.
2: It's the BBC's Will Grant reporting from Havana, Cuba. Thank you.
3: You're very welcome.
1: On this day, 15 years ago, one of the deadliest tornadoes in U.S. history ripped through Joplin, Missouri, killing nearly 160 people. But within months, Joplin became known not for its tragedy, but for its recovery. Almost 100,000 volunteers helped the town rebuild. Today, reporter Pauline Bartoloni brings us the story of how that spirit of compassion lives on.
4: The tornado hit on a Sunday evening. When Nanda Nunnally heard the sirens, she jumped in a closet with her husband and dog.
5: Then within just seconds, it was so loud that it was quiet. The sound of the tornado was so extremely loud that everything was shut off.
4: The winds tore off parts of her roof. When she peered through the closet doors, she saw broken glass flying around the room.
5: Stuff spinning around. It looked like fairy dust.
4: She thought she might die and asked God to make it painless. And then the face of a girl she knew decades ago flashed in front of her eyes, someone she bullied in middle school.
5: Thinking, this is it. This is going to be the last thing that happens to me. And I'm like, oh my God, I never got to tell her I'm sorry.
4: Nunnally lost her house that day. The following year, she found the woman she bullied as a girl and sent an apology. Scientists say acting this way after a trauma is not unusual.
6: This is what's known as altruism born of suffering.
4: Stanford psychology professor Jamil Zaki studies kindness and empathy. People recovering from addiction become addiction counselors. Veterans with trauma help other veterans. But what happened in Joplin specifically is what Zaki calls catastrophe compassion.
6: That after something terrible happens, people, instead of falling apart and focusing on themselves, come together and try to do for one another.
4: Zaki says humans tend to group themselves into identity categories, such as left-wing or Christian. But when disaster hits, suddenly you have an affinity across those differences.
6: You're part of a tribe, you know, a tribe that you might not have chosen to join, but one that unites you really powerfully.
4: Studies show that compassion can fade in just months. But in Joplin's case, traces of that kindness are still going. Nicole Brown directs an organization called One Joplin, which formed after the tornado and now focuses on the working poor.
7: It's evolved over the years, but really at its heart is really just to continue that sense of community and sense of connection and commonality of just wanting a better community for all.
4: Nanda Nunnally is keeping it going too. 15 years after narrowly surviving the tornado, she helps run a community center that shelters people during extreme weather.
5: I don't know how anyone could go through that and come out and not think about how can I help the next person.
4: Kindness shows up after many disasters, says Zaki, but we could all get better at seeing it. Pauline Bartoloni, NPR News.

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Construction is underway to transform AVLT's Kaufman Ranch into an ambassador of conservation, and community support is needed to get this project across the finish line, including a new pole barn, learning lab, community kitchen, and river trail. More information at avlt.org.

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1: Live from NPR News in Culver City, California, I'm Duane Brown. More reaction today from the Democratic National Committee's release of its postmortem on election losses in 2024. Paul Begala is a longtime political strategist who helped Bill Clinton win the White House in 92. He says the unfinished report failed to even mention some of the vital issues voters continue to face today.
2: Affordability, cost of living, inflation, it's barely even mentioned. Imagine the after-action report after the sinking of the Titanic, and it doesn't mention icebergs. That's what drove the election. By the way, apparently they didn't even speak to President Biden, Vice President Harris, Governor Waltz, or any of the top strategists.
1: Begala says he doesn't think former Vice President Kamala Harris is done after gaining enormous attention after Biden dropped out of the 2024 race. Begala says moderate Democrats have won big in Virginia and New Jersey recently, and he cites a New York Times poll that says Democrats, by a 2-to-1 margin, want their party to move to the center, not the left. Iranian state media says Pakistan's army chief has left for Tehran amid mediation talks with the U.S. From New Delhi, NPR's Dia Hadid reports.
3: Pakistani media and Iranian-backed IRNA reported that Field Marshal Asim Manir is scheduled to meet with high-ranking officials. It comes after the Pakistani Interior Minister, Mohsen Naqvi, made his second visit to Iran in 1 week. Pakistan earlier hosted both sides for marathon talks on April 11 and 12, but the U.S. team, led by Vice President J.D. Vance, said they had failed. The Trump administration wants Iran to store its enriched uranium abroad and pause its nuclear program. Iran is demanding a permanent ceasefire that lifts U.S. sanctions and gives it more control of the Strait of Hormuz. Dia Hadid, NPR News, New Delhi.
1: Well, stocks finished higher across the board on Wall Street to end the trading week. You're listening to NPR News. Shein, the retail giant selling ultra-fast fashion, is buying Everlane. That's a clothing brand targeting millennial shoppers on the promise of sustainable fashion and ethical factories. NPR's Alina Selyuk reports.
4: The news of the deal has ricocheted around the fashion world because Everlane and Shein are a case of opposites attract. Everlane had built its brand around, quote, radical transparency into how it made the clothes and how it priced them. Everlane clothes are minimalist basics and natural fabrics, the category of affordable luxury. Meanwhile, Shein is huge. It's fast fashion. It's the hottest TikTok micro trends with $10 skirts and $15 dresses, and it's faced allegations of unethical labor practices. But Shein's purchase is a lifeline for Everlane, which has mounting debt and intense competition. Everlane's CEO says the brand, even under Shein, would remain independent and committed to sustainability. Alina Selyuk, NPR News.
1: Here in Southern California, evacuation orders expanded one day after a storage tank began leaking hazardous chemicals used to make plastic parts. Officials shutting down schools around the aerospace plastics facility in Garden Grove after efforts to stop the leak failed overnight. Crews set up containment barriers with sandbags today in case there's a chemical spill from the tank to prevent it from going into storm drains or the nearby ocean. This is NPR News.
0: It's 5:34. This is KDNK's local and regional news. I'm Marilyn Gleason. Some residents in Glenwood Springs were ordered to shelter in place yesterday. KDNK's Mike Lemmer has details.
5: A shelter-in-place order due to police activity was issued for residents of the downtown Glenwood Springs area Thursday evening. The incident took place at 7th Street and Bennett Avenue. At approximately 6:08 p.m., the Glenwood Springs Police Department responded to a residence in that area for a report of a medical assist as well as a potential threat to occupants of the house. After several attempted contacts with parties inside, officers made entry and discovered a male in a mental health crisis. The male was transported to receive assistance, and the initial party was treated for medical conditions. No further action was taken. The area was cleared and the shelter-in-place lifted at around 7:20 p.m., and no further details will be released.
0: The Trump administration's nearly $2 billion reconciliation bill to compensate January 6th insurrectionists and those convicted of election-related crimes could hit a snag. Colorado Senator John Hickenlooper announced today that he plans to introduce an amendment to the bill that would prevent those convicted of election-related crimes, such as Tina Peters, from receiving taxpayer money. Earlier this week, Vice President Vance called Peters innocent, despite her multiple convictions, and stated she would be deserving of compensation for her time in prison. Hickenlooper's amendment will likely be voted on during the Votorama process surrounding the Republicans' package to fund ICE and border protection in June. For the past few months, the oldest water right on the Colorado River was being diverted from the western slope to fill reservoirs on the Front Range. Denver Water's Shoshone Call relaxation agreement ended on May 20th, but the West's water problems are still looming. KDNK's Lily Jones spoke with the Colorado River District's Lindsay DeFrades to get the details.
6: In a regular year, the Shoshone Hydroelectric Plant in Glenwood Canyon has over 1,400 cubic feet of water flowing through every second. But due to statewide drought and a record low snowpack, Denver Water put the Shoshone Call Relaxation Agreement into effect in early March, effectively halving the flow. Lindsay DeFrades from the Colorado River District explains.
7: It's designed to be an agreement that balances the needs of Denver Water to fill its storage pools and send water over to the communities on the Front Range with the needs of the communities, the agriculture industry, and the ecosystems here on the western slope. So the idea is that if certain drought conditions are met, both on the Front Range, in Denver's storage system, and on the western slope, then the Shoshone Call can be reduced to allow certain storage pools to fill.
6: According to the agreement, Denver Water was only able to divert flow until May 20th, but that doesn't solve our larger problem. DeFrades says the western slope's largest reservoir or storage pool is the snowpack, and this year runoff was triggered early.
7: March was the hottest month on record for every county in the state of Colorado by several degrees.
6: The water coming through the century-old plant powers thousands of Western Slope homes and, in a regular year, returns directly to the river to support biodiversity and preserve the river's historic shape.
7: The Shoshone water rights keep the river as whole as it can be, and in drought years like this, that is especially important because we know that every drop of water that is taken across the mountains to Front Range communities is completely lost to all of the communities and systems here on the Western Slope.
6: The Colorado River District is endeavoring to purchase and preserve the Shoshone right for $90 million, a deal brokered with Xcel in 2023. The Biden administration committed $40 million to the purchase under the Inflation Reduction Act, funding that was promptly put under review by Trump the following year. But today, that money was released with bipartisan support. Prior to that announcement, DeFrades said the River District was remaining hopeful.
7: We have had congressional support across the board from our House of Representatives and Jeff Hurd, from our senators in Bennett and Hickenlooper, and also a large showing of support from the state. So we know that this is not just an interest of any one political group or any one water sector group because it benefits this entire Western Slope community. So we're still very hopeful that we're going to see the federal government recognize that the Shoshone water rights are really a huge return on investment to them.
6: The River District has independently secured roughly $57 million in total, $20 million from the state, $20 million from its community partnership program, and a further $17 million from other local entities. Now they're roughly $2 million short of their $90 million goal. Much of northwestern Colorado is experiencing exceptional drought, the highest classification on the U.S. Drought Monitor. The Front Range runs from abnormally dry to severe drought. Beyond water shortage issues, experts are also bracing for a dramatic fire season. For KDNK News, I'm Lily Jones.
0: The funding for the Colorado River District is now moving into the contracting phase to finalize terms with the Bureau of Reclamation, and a correction, that price on that water right, $99 million. In more news from the waterfront, the ongoing drought and a record-setting dry winter was front of mind for water managers who gathered recently for a special meeting in Montrose. For Rocky Mountain Community Radio, KVNF's Brody Wilson was there.
8: It was a special mid-year West Slope Water Summit, and the message was clear. This is bad, and we can get through this if we work together. Montrose County Commissioner and event organizer Sue Hansen.
9: We normally have a water summit in November. After attending the State of the River address by the Colorado River District, it was decided that we needed to step up the urgency and get some information into people's hands so you understand some of the situations that we're dealing with right now.
8: Commissioner Hansen described how she's feeling about this water year.
9: And this year is the first year that I am not optimistic. This is unprecedented and perhaps sobering for all of us.
8: And Commissioner Hansen wanted to remind us
9: that we're all in this together, that we live in a valley that is a semi-arid desert, not really necessarily lots of rainfall. You know, we're lucky when we have good snow years, but basically this is a year that will challenge every single one of us in this room.
8: The Colorado River District is a property tax-funded organization based in Glenwood Springs that represents 15 Western Slope counties that together form the headwaters of the Yampa, White, Gunnison, and Colorado Rivers. Together, these 15 counties provide 65% of the Colorado River's total natural flows. The River District represents our water interests with legal and legislative advocacy, technical support, community outreach, and water project grant funding. Raquel Flinker is the River District's Director of Interstate and Regional Water Resources. She shared with the audience that the projected inflows into Lake Powell this year are going to be about 3 million acre-feet of water. That is well below half of the normal inflows to the reservoir. Yet, what's been used out of Lake Powell has been significantly higher.
10: For most years since Lake Powell was built, the amount of water that has been released from that reservoir every year has been over 8 million acre-feet, okay? For you to be able to release 8 million acre-feet, you have to have that coming in, or more than that, or on average that. What has happened in the last 20 years, 26 years, is we've seen a reduced amount of water in the river, and we've still been releasing 8 million acre-feet out of Powell, for the most part. So we've seen that reservoir drop slowly but surely throughout the years.
8: Lower Basin water users have been careening toward this difficult moment for nearly two decades.
10: Until 2021, okay, we were releasing over 9 million acre-feet out of Powell reoccurringly. Starting in 2021, things started to change. We finally were like, oh, yeah, hydrology is changing. Oh, my God. So they started to decrease releases out of Powell. And like I said, 2026, first year, we're going to see 6 million acre-feet out of Powell.
8: But only releasing 6 million acre-feet out of Powell is still way more than is flowing into the reservoir.
10: If you have 3 million acre-feet going into Lake Powell and you're releasing 8, well, you're losing 5 million acre-feet every year out of this reservoir. Its capacity is around 25 million acre-feet. And we've just seen this play on repeat.
8: The Lower Basin states recently offered a bridge proposal for how all of the Upper and Lower Basin states could share the river's water until a more permanent solution can be negotiated. Here, Flinker speaks with the kind of candor that's indicative of the frustration in these negotiations.
10: The Lower Basin says on their proposal, oh, we'll reduce water usage by 3 million acre-feet over 2 years. I'm sorry, 3 million acre-feet over 2 years doesn't do anything. You need it 3 million acre-feet per year, and probably and likely more than that, depending on future conditions.
8: And here, Raquel Flinker of the Colorado River District gets to the heart of an issue that's likely to affect the lives of some 40 million people in the Colorado River Basin.
10: Who wants to reduce their water usage, right? No one. And the Lower Basin has used over 10 million, close to 11 million acre-feet out of this river every year, much above their allocation. They don't want to use less, especially when it's not a little less. It's like half.
8: Final rules for managing the river's water are expected to be released from the Bureau of Reclamation in a final environmental impact statement later this summer. For KVNF News and Rocky Mountain Community Radio, I'm Brody Wilson.
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11: Time now for Immigrant Stories. We believe that by listening and sharing our life stories with one another, we build stronger bonds and more vibrant communities. Jerry Krebs spent 2 years in the Peace Corps in Paraguay and then moved to Chile, where he fell in love and married Sylvia Barbera. After 8 years in Chile, they moved to the United States, where they have lived for 17 years. Here they talk about some of the cultural differences between the two countries.
12: Being here for 17 years, just, you know, you just become so accustomed to the country. You just are part of it. But I remember when I came the first time, there are details that you notice. And probably most of the immigrants have said the same thing, the organization of this country, that is clean, that, you know, you can drive and you're not that worried that, you know, the rest of the people are just, even though, you know, it's getting a little worse sometimes, but, you know, in Chile is like a jungle when you're driving, and that everything is perfectly, how do I say it, that you have everything to fix things. You know, something that in Chile you have to come up with things that you know.
13: Sure, oh yeah, the tools, the availability of tools and
12: machines of
13: and,
12: tools
13: and the organization, how things are organized and planned and everything. That's one of the drawbacks of Latin America, the planning ahead.
12: And, you know, I'm going to see you in an hour, and it could be 2 hours or 3 hours, and, you know, and so those kind of things that I remember coming, you know, my first months here, I would look at the you know, from my window, and at 9 o'clock, nobody outside, and I would go like, "Where is everybody?" You know, because in Chile, it's like everybody's out at 9 o'clock. So those kind of things.
14: 9 o'clock at night.
12: Yeah, you're out and having dinner, and you know, when we go to Chile and our friends invite us to dinner, it's 9:30, 10 o'clock.
13: When my father was visiting Chile, we used to try to go out to dinner sometimes. And we would arrive at the restaurant before it was even open because, you know, he'd want to eat at 6 p.m. And the restaurant's open, say, at 7. So those are differences that for someone who's just visiting, it's hard to imagine. Yeah. Well, so the other thing we just experienced was New Year's Eve here in the States, and then talking to family the days after New Year's was celebrated, and that's such a vast difference in all of Latin America. I remember from when I was in the Peace Corps in Asunción celebrating New Year's, it's a huge celebration, and no one would ever think of going to bed before midnight. I mean, it's not even conceivable. I can't imagine.
12: Well, I was talking to my parents this time. My dad is 80 and my mom is 78. So we went to bed this time earlier than 12. We couldn't stay up, and I called my parents the following day to say, you know, Happy New Year, and they told me what they had done, and they said that they went to a party, and they were in the party until 2:30 in the morning.
13: I was in training in Asunción in the Peace Corps for New Year's Eve in Paraguay, and went out, and we went to a dance afterwards with a group of people, and I remember walking home, and the sun was coming up. It was the first time in my life I'd ever stayed out until dawn.
11: That was Sylvia Barbera and Jerry Krebs. 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The stories are also published twice a month in English and Spanish in La Unión and El Montañez. 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
0: Tell you a little bit about the weather coming up. It's 56 degrees in Carbondale right now, low 60s in Glenwood Springs and Rifle, 48 in Aspen and Leadville, overcast in Leadville with a slight chance for snow this afternoon. Lows will be down in the low 30s from Carbondale to Aspen tonight, 26 in Leadville. There could be some snow in Leadville and a chance for showers in Aspen. Tomorrow, things are warming up for sure, highs in the 70s. Mid-70s or so in the Roaring Fork Valley, 68 degrees in Aspen, 56 in Leadville, sunny skies until sometime Sunday afternoon in Aspen and Leadville, chance for showers comes in, and it'll be staying sunny here in the Carbondale to Rifle area at least until Monday, and highs on this Memorial Day weekend reaching all the way up into the 80s, low down in the 40s.
15: The
14: This is All Things Considered from NPR News. I'm Juana Summers.
15: And I'm Mary Louise Kelly. There has been some confusion in the White House over how the Trump administration wants to handle artificial intelligence. This week, President Trump was supposed to sign an executive order addressing the rapidly developing technology, but then he abruptly decided not to move forward with it. The decision comes as cybersecurity concerns over some AI models are rising. NPR White House correspondent Deepa Shivaram is following this. Hey there.
16: Hi, Mary Louise.
15: So what was this executive order supposed to accomplish, and why did President Trump pull back at the last minute?
16: Yeah, well, the president was set to sign this executive order yesterday afternoon, and it was meant to address some of the growing concerns about security and safety over AI. For weeks, White House officials have been talking about what that might look like, right? Because remember, Congress hasn't passed any regulation around AI. So this technology is rapidly developing, like you said, without a lot of guardrails. Mm-hmm. But instead of signing the order yesterday, Trump said that he had concerns with some aspects of the order and how it might impact AI innovation. And his concern is about making sure that the U.S. stays ahead of China and other countries when it comes to the development of AI.
17: We're leading China, we're leading everybody, and I don't want to do anything that's going to get in the way of that lead.
16: And I reached out to the White House, and they did not respond to requests for comment. So it's not really clear at this point when the White House plans to reschedule the signing of this order or if the order will change in nature at all.
15: And why has this administration, which I should say has been against AI safety measures all along, why are they even contemplating making moves on security now?
16: Yeah, I mean, that's a great point. Up until a few weeks ago, the Trump administration was pretty opposed to talking about AI safety. In Trump's first days back in office, he scaled back the Biden administration's executive order on AI that put in some regulations around the technology. And the Trump White House even changed the name of the AI Safety Institute to take out the word safety. And they've been largely opposed to any states passing their own AI regulations. So this was, you're right, not something that they wanted to talk about. And the administration's perspective was that any regulation or rules around safety would hamper innovation, and the focus had to be on beating China.
15: And what happened? What changed?
16: Right. So then a few weeks ago, Anthropic, which is one of the big AI companies, said that one of their new AI models, Mythos, was basically too powerful to release because of cybersecurity concerns. And it set off some alarm bells in the administration. Because what if technology like that was obtained by bad actors? Or what if it's used against the U.S., like attacks on banking systems? So what followed was like this flurry of movement from the Trump administration. Officials started to talk about AI and use words like safety for the first time. Trump even said himself in a Fox News interview that there should be regulations around AI. And all of that back and forth was part of this debate and figuring out what the White House would do next. And ultimately, it was supposed to be this executive order, which would have laid out some ways to try and work with tech companies around these high-risk models. But keep in mind, Mary Louise, it's not like the Trump White House is doing a full 180 here. Trump is still really cozy with tech leaders and tech companies and wants to generally keep a very light touch when it comes to setting up any kind of guardrails.
15: Well, and meanwhile, and just briefly to note, polling shows more and more Americans favor some kind of regulation of AI. So more and more voters. Is the White House taking that into account?
16: I mean, there was a recent survey out of the University of Pennsylvania that showed that Americans' view on AI is pretty negative overall. 65% said the government has done too little to regulate AI. And polling like that shows how concerned Americans are over this technology, right? But I will say politically, it's a pretty wide open space for either party to jump in on. And so far, they haven't.
15: And NPR's Deepa Shivaram, thank you.
16: Thank you.
14: If you happen to know who Jack Antonoff is, it might be because he's produced albums for stars like Taylor Swift, Lorde, and Lana Del Rey. But the Grammy Award-winning producer also creates fantastic pop hooks for his own band, Bleachers, which has a new album out today. It's called Everyone for 10 Minutes. Shouting hello, bastards. As we left our ancestors. Here to tell us about it is Aurora McGuckin from MVY Radio in Massachusetts. Hi there.
18: Hi, thanks for having me.
14: Thanks for being here. Okay, so for people who are not yet familiar with Jack Antonoff's work in Bleachers, what can you tell us?
18: Well, Bleachers is a pop band with rock and roll influences. It's led by Jack Antonoff. It's been around for more than a decade. What Bleachers does feels very separate from what Jack Antonoff does for his other collaborators, like when he writes with Taylor Swift or Lord or Sabrina Carpenter. It seems like Bleachers is a place where he makes music that is just for him and for the people that have been along for the ride with him the whole time. Everyone for 10 Minutes is their fifth studio album, and on this one I hear a lot of reflection and a lot of longing for connection. Like on the song The Van, Antonoff is reminiscing about his early days of making music and touring as a teen in New Jersey, and how, as he keeps repeating, he just didn't want to be lonely.

0: So I have to say, this is a band that's new to me. So for people who don't know it as well, how would you describe their sound?
1: I guess I would describe them as sort of emulating those big stadium rock acts of the 80s, but also really leaning into like pop and indie rock and sort of holding back a little bit. You know, they're at a distance from that stadium sound that they do bring to their live shows. And on this album, they're playing around a little. They're a little experimental. Things feel a little bit softer and a little bit dreamier.
0: And I've also heard there are a bunch of love songs on this album. Tell us more about those.
1: Yeah, the love songs really stand out here. So Jack Antonoff is married to actress Margaret Qualley, and she stars in the music video for the song You and Forever off the album. And he's singing about these really specific relationship moments and details, but I think it's that specificity that listeners are going to really connect with. Mm-hmm. Take a song like Dirty Wedding Dress, where he sings about the moments where he realized that she was the one and about their wedding day.

0: All right, so Aurora, I do have to ask you, do you have a favorite song on this album that we should go out on?
1: I think it has to be I'm Not Joking, because that one incorporates a lot of the elements that I love in classic 60s pop songs. Just unabashedly romantic lyrics, some oohs and ahs and sha-la-las, and a little harpsichord for good measure.
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0: That was Aurora McGuckin from MVY Radio in Massachusetts telling us about the new Bleachers album. It's out today. You can hear about more great new releases on today's episode of New Music Friday from NPR Music. Aurora, thanks so much.
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2: 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Coming up next, just a few seconds from now, Travel with Rick Steves. The time is 6 o'clock, and this is KDNK. Hey, have a great weekend.
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5: If you go to a rodeo, you won't forget it. You may not love it. You may have some strange memories of it or something, but you won't forget it.
3: We'll look at the world of rodeo cowboys and the legends of the classic saddle bronc competition, just like you see pictured on the Wyoming license plate. And what do you think of when you see a bald eagle soar across the sky?
6: 10-15 years ago, we didn't see very many bald eagles, but now we're seeing them all the time. The population has rebounded.
3: Hear what a remarkable journey the species has taken. It's just ahead on Travel with Rick Steves. Come along.
7: This is National Native News. I'm Brian Bull, sitting in for Jill Freitas. A congressional watchdog office found some miners with black lung disease face barriers in getting federal payments for their disabilities. KNAU's Chris Clements reports that rings true to a former coal miner and advocate on the Navajo Nation.
8: Alex Osif is Navajo, Hopi, and Pima, and a former coal miner at the Black Mesa and Kayenta mines. He says the coal companies that are on the hook for paying miners' benefits can slow the process down by not providing employment histories.
9: So that's the kind of complications I'm having, proving that the miner did work at a mine for so many years.
8: The lengthy process of applying for benefits is one issue identified by the U.S. Government Accountability Office in a new report. It also found many coal miners have trouble using the health benefits they're entitled to, like when they need money for transportation to doctor's appointments.
9: The program needs to view these operators and continue to make sure that they stand up to their promise to the miner.
8: To help with that issue, the report says the feds need to keep track of the medical coverage coal companies give disabled miners. For KNAU, I'm Chris Clements.
7: The daughter of missing Juneau, Alaska woman Tracy Day wants people to know who her mother was beyond an MMIW rallying cry. It's been 7 years since Day disappeared, and the family is still searching for answers. KTOO's Yvonne Crumery has more.
10: Kaylin Schneider says her mom was always finding new adventures for the family to go on. The house she grew up in was spotless, and Tracy Day was taking night classes to be a nurse. Her struggles with mental health came later.
11: But I feel like when she went missing, everybody's like, oh, she's living in St. Vincent, and like she's a mentally ill addict. And it was just not the way I wanted people to see her, because my mom was a wonderful parent, and she wasn't always sick.
10: Schneider says when she was a young child, she was the victim of child sexual abuse by her friend's father. After Day found out what had happened, she blamed herself for trusting the family. Schneider believes it triggered Day's mental health issues.
11: It, like, changed her brain chemistry. That's the best way I could explain it.
10: Schneider thinks that changed the trajectory of her mother's life. Day struggled with mental illness and substance abuse. But Schneider wants people to know her mom the way she remembers her, as a dignified, glamorous woman.
11: She was kind of like a diva, you know, like back in the day, she always had her hair done, lipstick done, nails, everything. She was always dressed so beautifully.
10: She was also a devoted parent, and she was fun.
11: When she wasn't at work, we were never bored. We would go ride our bike, and we would get curly fries with cheese and milkshakes, and then we would go to the duck pond and feed the ducks. And, like, she was a good, playful parent.
10: And Schneider says that even through Day's later mental health crises, she always stuck around and checked in with her family.
11: She would not take off. She's the opposite. She's like the parent that, like, annoys you because they're showing up so much.
10: Schneider's son was born after Day went missing. He's 5 years old now, and she's finding herself having to explain.